0: high, steps through a tackle at the 15, zigzags inside the 10, and is all the way down to the Green Bay 5. A 55-yard scamper for Bijan Robinson. First and goal. The Falcons are about to take a red zone snap.
1: Wow, this is kind of what I talked about. He takes a play that looks like it should be 3 or 4 yard gain, puts his foot in the ground, bounces back out to the left, and he's just got next level vision.
2: I don't know that I've ever heard the crowd in Green Bay boo like that against their team. It is that was insane. That week was a week ago, Thursday, when the Falcons went to Green Bay and beat up on the Packers. I mean, they were like that. That was like livid booing by the Cheeseheads that night. Bijan Robinson, we mentioned, missed a prime time. Can we steal that? There's Dion got legal stuff on that.
3: I mean, well, it depends on how you spell it.
4: Yeah. Not to mention, Brody called him Coach Prime during their pregame.
2: Did he?
4: Yep. He called it. He was going to start to say Deion Sanders. Then he said, oh, wait, hold on. It's Coach Prime.
2: Exactly. Most scrimmage yards in prime time since the merger. That was when the NFL and the AFL came together. Bijan Robinson, 145.
3: That list of names is crazy.
2: Yeah, yards. Number two is Barry Sanders.
3: He's pretty good.
2: 126.3. Number three, O.J. Simpson.
3: Pretty good running back.
2: Not bad. Yeah, not bad. Did well. This might. So those three names you would expect, because those are all Hall of Famers. Well, except for Bijan.
4: Well, Bijan's,
3: The two guys working fast track.
4: He's working there.
2: He's fast tracking it. Jonathan Taylor, 121.8. Wasn't he Jags?
4: Well, Jonathan Taylor, you're thinking more of you're thinking Curtis Martin there. Jonathan Taylor is the current running back for the Colts.
2: Yeah, well, he's on the list.
4: Yeah.
2: Yeah, 120. But he's a current player.
4: He's a current guy, yeah.
2: And then Chuck Muncy. Old Saints, right? Chuck Muncy played for the Saints back in the day.
4: Chuck Muncy, I want to say that was Mr. San Diego Charger stiff arm master.
2: Okay. I cannot remember my teams. I swore Chuck Muncy played at least part of his career in no, you're right. Oh no, yeah, he played for both the he played for the Saints and the Chargers.
4: Yeah.
2: So there we go.
4: Well, he was the running back for the Air Coryell era of the Chargers. Yeah. That's where he got like the big part of his fame. With him and Dan Fouts and Kellen Winslow, obviously, and then they had to let John Jefferson go because of money.
2: Yep. So he started his career with the Saints, 76-80, and then Chargers, 80-84. The late, great Chuck Muncy. So there you go. That is the list that one Bijan Robinson is on. Let's hear from Bijan on getting the best plays. Not necessarily explosive plays, but getting the best plays.
5: You know, for me, like, I'm always trying to make the best play happen, and whatever play it is, whether it's in the pass game or the run game. And, you know, I respect that defense a lot. You know, they do a very good job. So, you know, I know the mentality that I have to have going into the game, that all the offensive guys have to have going into the game, because, you know, that game always is just one of the ones that you got to – it's like it is a rivalry game. So it's like for me in college, it was like kind of the same thing with OU. And just having that mentality. But, you know, for me, like, you know, my job's to help this offense the best way I can. And, you know, for me, like, I got to go into that game with the mindset, just attacking. And I know all the guys have that same mindset. But, yeah, it's a lot of respect to those dudes and all the work that they put in and everything. So we have to go in there and knowing what they're going to bring, that we have to go in there with that same mentality.
2: Talking about the Saints, there was Bijan. Now we mentioned the number 145 yards from scrimmage in prime time, but he's even better than that on Monday Night Football. 180 yards from scrimmage. Now again, this is not just running the ball; this is running and catching the football. So he's 35 yards
3: better.
2: He's
3: Marshall Faulk every single Monday night.
4: Yeah. Pretty much.
2: He's 35 yards better on Monday Night Football than in the other seven games he's played in prime time. Bijan Robinson.
4: And my dad's actually out of New Orleans right now, and he says that you can see a contingent of Falcons
2: fans. He's down
4: fans.
2: There?
4: Yeah, he's on, okay. They're on fall break. Him and his girlfriend, they're on fall break.
2: Ah.
4: And there's a contingent of Falcon fans out there. So Bijan is definitely getting a lot of attention and love from Falcons fans, making the trip from Atlanta down to the Bayou to go and watch this
2: now,
4: game.
2: Why did dad and girlfriend go to New Orleans?
4: Is because they wanted to take
2: is that
4: a trip.
2: Kind of their place?
4: They just wanted to go on vacation.
2: Okay.
4: To go someplace they hadn't been to yet. And naturally, the first couple days they were there, it was raining nonstop. So waiting for that to eventually go over before they make their trip back here before too long.
2: Yeah, again, this is rivalry Falcons Saints. And I believe this is the anniversary of the first game back at the Dome after Katrina.
4: Yep.
2: Which was that 20 years or 30 years, 20 years ago?
4: That would be 21 years ago. 20, like just a little over 2 decades.
2: Yeah, it was 2005.
3: I remember that rivalry back when Prime was involved. Like, that was a big time rivalry back in
4: the Prime, the Dome Patrol, yeah.
2: All right, let's hear from Bijan on when he found out that he was the best among some greats, including Hall of Famers, in prime time.
5: Really? I did not know that.
6: How does that make you feel? I mean, it's like Bijan Robinson, Barry Sanders, O.J. Simpson, Jonathan Taylor. That's the top four.
5: I mean, who you just named right now, like, that's a blessing. That's a blessing because that I did not know. Why since is 1970 like the first time?
6: That's just the merger.
5: Okay, I see. I see. That's pretty cool, man. That's pretty cool. I ain't gonna lie.
7: I was eight.
5: You're eight. Man, that's funny. No, that's good.
2: Yeah, there you go. That is Bijan Robinson talking about being compared to some of the greats in terms of playing games in prime time. We're talking prime time. That's Sunday night, Thursday night, and Monday night football. So they'll look for their second win in a row after losing their first two to the Steelers and the Panthers. Went up and won in Green Bay. And like I said, they get Sunday night football. Coming up this next Sunday, they will play at home against the Ravens. And I think that I'm just looking at their schedule. I think they have one of the early games. I think they go overseas. I think they play the last overseas game in early November. And so this will be their last.
3: Well, no wonder the Panthers' first Sunday night game in 10 years was last night because the Falcons keep hogging all of them.
4: Pretty much.
2: That's just crazy that they have three primetime games in a row and then no more after that. So.
4: Well, to be fair, the Atlanta market is a pretty big one. The NFL like to get some more attention for.
2: If you want to listen to that game, you can do so. We carry Monday Night Football on Freedom 1400. Kickoff is straight ahead, coming up in about 4 minutes between the Falcons and the New Orleans Saints. 520-848-1290, 520-848-1290. All right, my Cleveland baseball team we're down to our last out here, trailing 4-3, two outs, bottom of the ninth. Grant Taylor on the mound. Patrick Bailey, that's the man they traded for from San Francisco, is at the plate. Is there some magic in that bat for Patrick Bailey to keep this thing?
4: Well, remember, this is a best of five series now, so you're not eliminated tonight.
2: But you got to go back and play two games in raucous, whatever they call it now, Comiskey Park.
4: Say the South
2: Grant
4: Side.
2: Grant rate or guaranteed rate.
3: So raucous.
2: Or something of that. That is not. Is it? No. caught at the wall. Not enough. It didn't even look like it was going to get that deep. So they must say, hey, Gershley, that's my guy. Mike Gershley is now at the White Sox in the dugout there. Longtime minor league manager with the Royals when I was in AAA. And then he was on the Royals staff. He was on the Royals. He was their third base coach when they won the World Series, whatever year that was back. And can you imagine? I would be so pissed if the White Sox win the World Series after the fact that the Royals won a World Series before the Tribe. But down to zip.
4: Not only that, DK, but you got to think, this will be the second time that the White Sox would win the World Series before the Guardians win their first since, the 40s.
2: Right.
4: Because they hadn't won a playoff series since the last time they won the World Series.
2: Yeah, 2005, for sure. All right, Cricket is back with us now. And I think she's got a little bit of a frown on her face over there.
7: I'm just writing.
2: Wow. Are you frowning? No, yeah. Well, you should have a frown on your face. You know why? Because...
7: because I probably lost everything.
2: It's a good thing we don't put any money on your selections.
7: Oh, I would never.
2: Okay, so I let you pick two games. Mm-hmm. Two college football games. Navy and Air Force.
7: Mm-hmm.
2: You took Navy.
7: Dang it.
2: And then I gave you some obscure teams from Pennsylvania because I just love some of those obscure college teams. I haven't given you Kutztown yet, but maybe I'll give you Kutztown. Have you heard of Kutztown?
7: No.
2: No, they're in Pennsylvania too. I don't know why all the cool Division III named schools are in Pennsylvania, but they seem to be. We had Lackawanna and Bloomsburg, and you chose
7: Lackawanna.
2: Lackawanna. Okay. Not a good
7: weekend. Good job.
2: Not Lackawanna lost 42-10.
7: Ouch.
2: To Bloomsburg.
7: Ouch.
2: Yeah. And it was a close game though. Air Force beat Navy 14-9. So Air Force was the home team in that game. All right. So let's see what we got today.
7: Okay.
8: Pick it with Cricket. Cricket, it's time to pick it.
3: I was like Swarthmore.
4: Swarthmore.
3: That's Pennsylvania.
4: Yep.
2: All right. I'm going to ask you, I'm going to do this a little differently today.
7: Okay.
2: I'm going to give you the team colors.
7: Okay.
2: Okay. We've got red and black versus black and gold.
7: Red and black.
2: Red and black.
7: Yeah.
2: Okay. So you are going to take red and black. You picked the Atlanta Falcons tonight.
7: Okay.
2: For Monday Night Football over the New Orleans Saints.
3: When in doubt, look at the color of Dragon Ball's shirt.
7: Okay.
2: Is that a pirate shirt he's wearing?
4: Yeah, this is a pirate
3: shirt. It's black and gold.
2: Oh, yeah. I haven't talked to Dragon Ball since my Browns beat up on his Steelers last Thursday.
4: Yeah, I didn't get a chance to call in. I had an AC.
2: Where's my beer?
3: I texted Dragon Ball for the record when you opened up the segment talking about it. I'm like, you want to defend yourself?
4: Yeah, I had an AC guy come over to check the unit for inspection. So I will look to be getting you the drink of your choice at some point.
2: I want my beer.
4: Once I get a little bit more cash in the pocket because my car is currently taking a lot of that.
7: Oh, great.
2: What happened this time?
4: The
2: lightning blow out your window again?
4: The driver's side window, the motor.
2: You and windows.
4: Yeah, the driver's side window in the front seat, the motor broke on it, so it immediately just fell through, so I couldn't pull it up.
7: Oh.
4: And now, on the way in today, after getting that fixed, I heard the same plastic snap when I hit a speed bump driving into work, and that window is now starting to slide. So I need to go back and get that one replaced.
2: Gosh.
4: The first one cost me over $300.
3: What?
4: So the second one I'm thinking will be another $300. So I'm $600 in the hole, so your beer may be a little bit on the way.
2: Okay.
7: Might have to wait.
2: All right. Jeez, you and car windows.
4: Not great.
2: That's like nuts.
4: Not great.
2: All right. Coming up, we'll let you hear from Tommy Lloyd, who spoke at the Arizona Bowl luncheon, which was last week. He was the keynote speaker for the luncheon and had a few things to say about Tucson and who we are as a city. You'll be interested to hear what Tommy Lloyd has to say. Right now, you're going to be even more interested to hear what Cricket has to say because she's got your traffic and your weather.
7: And so we do have some slowdowns. Usual areas for busy travel, westbound Ajo at Mission, the southbound I-19 Frontage Road at Irvington, Aviation Parkway eastbound at Keno, and also some busy travel at Broadway and Campbell. Don't forget, please, that 22nd Street remains closed between Tucson Boulevard and Cherry Belstra Avenue. Sunny skies, 94 tomorrow. It's about 91 now. I'm Cricket with your Wildcats Radio 1290 traffic and weather together.
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12: Westwood One presents Today in Women's Sports. The WNBA semifinals got underway yesterday, and it was a good day to be a home team. In the first game of the day, the Dream knocked off the Liberty 92-82. New York led at halftime, but Atlanta dominated the third quarter 32-15 and held off a fourth quarter rally to take game one. Jordan Canada scored 20 of her team-leading 25 points for the Dream after halftime. The Valkyries, also home winners yesterday, beating the Aces 71-60. Gabby Williams led all scorers with 25 points for Golden State, but it was the defense that paved the way to victory. Las Vegas finished the regular season second in the league in scoring. Their 60 points yesterday were their lowest tally in a game this season. The Dream and the Valkyries are both in search of their first ever championship. The Liberty and the Aces, well, they've combined to win the past four. Both series resume on Wednesday night. With Today in Women's Sports, I'm Jody Jackson on Westwood One.
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1: Now, it was not a good ending to the game yesterday for the Cardinals in New York City.
2: Williams has come in now for Arizona at left tackle. Paris Johnson was hurt, kind of clutching at his shoulder after that last play. And here we go. Fourth and goal. Giants coming. Brissett's pass intercepted. Deontay Banks. And he will score. And for a second straight week, it's the Giants defense. It was Javon Holland last week and Deontay Banks, 98 on a pick six walk-off at MetLife.
1: All right, you heard Spiro Dedis there with the call. So you heard him say at the top of the call, so that was the pick six to end the game. The Cardinals were going down to try to score and maybe go to overtime, and it did not work out for them. But you heard him saying that cut, that Paris Johnson Jr. had left the game the play before with an injured arm. Well, apparently Mike LaFleur said this afternoon that Paris Johnson Jr. has a torn bicep, and he is now going to be out for the season. So that is a huge, huge loss.
3: Two words you never want to hear together.
1: Torn bicep. No. I can't imagine what that feels. There's like injuries that gross me out, and torn bicep for some reason has always been one of them.
4: I mean, the worst part is that you're not sure what kind of a tear it is, because sometimes it's just the tear of the muscle itself. But the one that I've always heard that just doesn't feel good to me at all is the bicep tearing itself off the bone arm, and it just hangs.
1: Stop. I can't. I just can't deal with it. Just that the thought of that just grosses me out.
4: Real bad.
1: Absolutely grosses me out. That's like there's the interesting question. Maybe we'll get into that. What is the injury that just completely grosses you out?
4: Oh, how about the one for the Chiefs game?
1: 520-848-1290. And then I'm not, you know, there's obviously guys get, you know, like what happened with Nick Chubb when his leg was just completely, you know, those types
3: of
1: Alex Smith
3: Paul George
1: injuries. Yeah, those are horrible. The bicep.
3: Well, if we each get to pick one and one only, I'm taking groin tear, and you guys can take all the others. I don't care.
1: Mm-hmm. Ugh. Yeah, I don't know. That one never really did. I mean, it's probably extremely painful, the groin tear. But for some reason, the having it in your arm and you have to bend, because like you don't really bend your groin.
3: No, but bipedal organisms like humans use that area in order to move themselves through the world. Mm-hmm. And so it's not just the sitting pain. I'm just talking about, you know, anything lower extremity where you literally can't.

0: have a little bit of Mike LaFleur. Let's see if he addressed or we can hear exactly what he had to say here from Parrish Johnson Jr. This was Mike LaFleur at his Monday press conference earlier.
1: Do we have any update on Parrish and bigger picture, no matter what his situation is? What do you feel about how Jaden Williams has been doing?
2: Let me answer the second one first. Really impressed with Jaden. I think I've said that in here if I haven't, but he's wise beyond his years. Obviously played big time college football. So we got a lot of confidence in him. Obviously he's been doing some stuff in the 13 personnel game when we go the two tight ends plus him. And he's not limited to just the run game. He can actually do some stuff. He was a tight end, coming out. So, not to be confused with a tight end in the NFL, but you guys know what I mean. So, and then Parrish tore his bicep, so he'll be out for the year.
3: Coach, just your thoughts now, looking at the film and thinking about through that last sequence at the goal line at the end of the game, any thoughts that you would change or do differently?
2: Anytime something doesn't work, you wish you called something a little bit different, and I'm not going to go into full detail, but we talked to the unit today and, I talked to who I needed to talk to, had our opportunities. We're 12 feet away, and like I told the guys, even if we would have got that ball across in the 12 feet, there still was going to be a lot of correctable moments from that game like there always is. That would have masked it, obviously, because most likely would have got the win, still would have had to hit the extra point. But, there's always going to be a few. I'm more into the thing of, okay, how can we learn from it and how can we provide the clarity so that these players can go execute the plays that are called.
0: All right, that was Mike LaFleur, as you heard him say there, torn bicep for Parrish Johnson Jr. The Cardinals are 1-3 after their loss to the Giants on Sunday. And we've got Monday Night Football over on Freedom 1400. And Dragon Ball, we're talking a lot about Bijan Robinson, and he's already on that way to 180 yards that he averages on Monday night.
4: 59-yard touchdown right on the first drive of the game for the Falcons. So, yeah, they get the ball to Bijan, and he finds the crease, gets the touchdown already.
0: That's insane. That's insane. 7-0 for that young man. And he's already one carry into the end zone. Pretty impressive. Again, we got Monday Night Football for you. Just look at him, gregariously talking. I guess there was an injury on the field. Yeah. Gregariously talking to some of the officials and whatnot. If you've never met him, you don't understand the treasure that we have here playing in the National Football League with that young man right there. One carry, 59 yards and a touchdown. 7-0 Falcons trying to win for a second consecutive year. Speaking of bad injuries, let's see who goes.
4: Smith took a knee to the head there.
0: Took a knee to the head there. 520-848-1290. 520-848-1290 is the number to get on the program. All right, we'll let you hear from Tommy Lloyd coming up in the next segment. We'll give you that. In fact, J-Dub, we'll just go ahead and make that our Casino del Sol replay for today coming up after the next break. Tommy Lloyd, again, was the keynote speaker at the Arizona Bowl luncheon last week. I didn't get a chance to get over there, but we had our Troy Hutchinson over there, and he got a chance to be in on that conversation with Tommy Lloyd. So can you believe, again, we will have basketball for you next Tuesday night, a week from tomorrow. We've got the first of our three exhibition games. There'll be two exhibition games next week again. So next week is the Arizona Wildcats bye week in terms of football. But we will have two basketball games for you next week. The Wildcats will play the San Francisco Dons at McHale Center at Alchemy Arena on Tuesday night. And then they'll play the San Diego State Aztecs at McHale Center at Alchemy Arena on Friday night of next week. So you have two basketball games coming up. Speaking of that, as I was leaving the stadium on Saturday night, I don't know when this went up. And I had not seen it, and if you missed the picture, head on over to Wildcats Radio, Wildcats 1290, our Twitter page. But for the first time, I saw the new naming on the backside of McHale Center. They have a very nicely lit sign there now that says McHale Center at Alchemy Arena. I had not seen that until this past Saturday night. So they now officially have the name of the new arena, and I don't know if it's in a number of other locations. I just happened to see it there on the backside of the building.
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0: 1 month from today is the first real game versus UCLA.
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0: On the 2nd of November.
1: Wow. There you go.
0: Monday the 2nd.
1: Monday
0: 4 weeks from
1: the 2nd. That's my mother's birthday. So there you go. I don't know that I'm going to be going to Vegas and missing my mother's birthday. But it always happens that way. I was like, yeah, last year. I was like, yeah, where do we open? We opened in Vegas last year, right? Against Florida. I was like, yeah, you know, I could go to Florida, but oh, no, that because last year my mom turned 90. She's 91, so maybe she'll be okay if I miss her 91st birthday because we actually are going to have both our teams there that day. The women's basketball team will also be in Las Vegas. That would be cool just to take the show to Vegas for the first women's and men's basketball games of the season. We'll see. I'm thinking about it. I have not made a decision on that yet, but I'll keep you posted on that one. DK on the Sports Tip, 520-848-1290. All of a sudden, the Atlanta Falcons, who looked horrible the first 2 weeks, look like they might be the team to beat now.
0: Well, their first 2 weeks, they had their fourth string quarterback.
2: Fourth and fifth string.
1: Is Michael Penix, I'm better than
0: what they were putting out week one and two.
1: Cooper Rush, was it? Yeah.
2: Cooper Rush, and then there was the other rookie that they had in preseason.
0: Right.
2: And he threw a pick six on his first pass in the NFL, so... Yeah, there was a lot that they could improve upon from the quarterback spot.
1: All right, before we go to break, let's see if they give it to Bijan here on the first play of their second possession opportunity here. What, they're about 51 yards out here if he takes it to the house? No, they're not going to.
2: No, this is going to be just a quick throw out of bounds.
1: All right, DK on the Sports Tip. One final segment today coming up with you. Panther Talk at 6:05. And this is Wildcats Radio 1290. 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
3: From the Wildcats Radio 1290 Traffic Center. With a collision reported Wilmot and I-10 reported on Wilmot at I-10. A reminder that 22nd Street is closed between Tucson Boulevard and Cherry Belster Avenue. Some slowing at Broadway and Campbell and also for eastbound Aviation Parkway near Keno. And for your weather, sunny skies, 94 tomorrow. It's about 91 now. And I'm Cricket with your Wildcats Radio 1290 Traffic and Weather Together.
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1: All right, we are getting you set for Panther Talk at the top of the hour. Final segment, final couple segments of our show here today on this Monday. We'll be with you tomorrow. Full show tomorrow and Wednesday, and then Thursday, obviously, short show as we get to ready for week 5 of the National Football League season. 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
1: All right, the Casino del Sol, Arizona Bowl luncheon was last Thursday up at La Paloma Resort, and the guest speaker this year was none other than Tommy Lloyd, the head basketball coach of your Arizona Wildcats. He spoke with the media while he was up there. Troy Hutchinson was there. Here's a little bit of what Tommy had to say.
3: Well, it's great to be here today. You know, obviously I'm just a basketball coach, but you know, the University of Arizona is about community, and you know, this group here that's put on this Arizona Bowl has done an amazing job of, you know, of outreach to the community and you know, doing things for numerous charities, and honestly just bringing a lot of attention to Tucson, and that's special to be a part of. I mean, Tucson's a special place. You know, my family and I love being here, and we love being part of the community, and a lot of the individuals who are behind this bowl have become great friends of mine. And so I think it's really cool that we're able to kind of get a cross-pollination, you know, of basketball and football and the community, and I'm 100% supportive.
4: I feel like with Eric, I'm going, it's about football. Yeah. So anyway, no, but really, Snoop is kind of a fun title sponsor, brings the fun into the whole event. You do that with the Red Blue game, where you've just totally leaned into this fun event. So people come to Tucson, it's kind of a fun event. The sport itself, yes, basketball, football, University of Arizona. But talk about just a little bit of that, just leaning into the fun. You're not back there just doing the X's and O's and, you know, coaching. You're also out there with the community, with your players, and having some fun.
3: Well, I think one of the things that makes Tucson special is its identity. Tucson's not stuffy. You know, Tucson's not pretentious. It's a fun community, and the people that decide to call Tucson home have a great spirit about them, and that's a spirit that I share as well. And you know, yeah, you're right. Snoop Dogg, you think fun. You know, you think cool. You know, DJ Tommy, you think fun, probably
4: who's
3: not
4: that?
3: Cool.
4: That's
3: So I think, you know, living in a community about like this is about experiences. And any time we can have experiences that are fun and involve a bunch of people, it's something that we all need to wrap our arms around.
5: How important is it that Arizona shows its support for the Arizona Bowl, having you know Fita here, and just that community, you know, vibe around the program?
3: Well, I mean, it's incredibly important that that we all support each other. I mean, the one thing about Tucson, it's not a major metropolis, so you know, we got to work together to accomplish great things. And you know, if anyone, you know, decides to isolate themselves, you know, they're kind of probably find themselves on an island, and it might be a dry island in the desert. So anytime we can come together, you know, as a group and as a team, and get behind each other, it's only positive.
4: I was in Indianapolis for the Final Four. It was this whole event, and people from Tucson felt that for the first time in a long time. Arizona Bowl is growing every year as well, so it's not just, I mean, does you said cross-pollination. Do you feel like it does help with the basketball program and keeping the guys here at home? You've got guys coming down from Phoenix, and yeah, keeping the guys, hopefully the local talent here. Does that help with events like this where you're saying, hey, listen, no, we're not a major place, and that's a selling point, but we're still a place where you can come in and lock in and have a great time with high quality events.
3: Well, everything, you know, is about doing things for the community, because, you know, I wouldn't be able to do what I do without the support of Tucson. And you know, and what the Arizona Bowl is about, it's about bringing more attention to the community of Tucson, bringing more fun things to the people of Tucson. And so I think when you live in a community, it's really important that that you make everybody feel like they belong and they're a part of something that's bigger than themselves. And I think that's what they're trying to accomplish with the Arizona Bowl.
5: your thoughts on the growth of the Arizona Bowl? I think Eric was telling me it's the longest-lasting bowl game in Tucson, outlasting the Copper Bowl and Inside.com Bowl combined. Just your thoughts on the growth of the Arizona Bowl.
3: Well, I'll be honest with you. I don't have a lot of background knowledge on the history of bowls in Tucson. The only thing I do know is the Arizona Bowl. And I think, you know, when you have the right people behind something, you're going to have staying power. And anytime you're trying to grow something, you have to understand it takes time, and you have to keep building the foundation, and ultimately you're waiting for the compound effect. And I think when the compound effect hits this bowl, I think that stadium's going to be full no matter who plays in it, because it's going to be more about the community of Tucson than necessarily just the two teams playing.
4: If you're an MC and Snoop is a rapper, might we see some kind of crossover?
3: Well, I'm definitely not an MC.
4: I'm a
3: fake DJ.
4: DJ.
3: And Snoop Dogg and I would probably be a great, great partnership. But I definitely would need my main man, Mixmaster Mike, next to me to actually make it work.
4: So might we see you all collaborate come December?
3: I mean, might be busy, but you know what? Why not dream big?
4: Okay, now we're talking.
6: You've had a lot of experience with the basketball fan base. We hear Brent Brennan kind of say, pushing for fans to come out and fill that stadium. Obviously, it's the same situation with this bowl game. What would you tell fans to kind of treat football the same way they treat basketball?
3: Well, you know, what I think is interesting is, you know, everyone assumes everyone else is going to go to the game. You know, and I think, you know, in this day and age, a lot of things have changed. And listen, it's not easy for us to fill up McHale on a nightly basis. You know, I mean, it may look full and we may get close, but I know there's tickets still available to be had. So I don't just think you ever make any assumptions about people coming to games. And I think the main thing you need to do is you need to, you know, have continued success. You need to have a product that's not only successful but entertaining, you know, to the fan base as well. And I know they're building that in football, and they're right there. And you know, you stick with it, you get a couple more W's, you know, that place starts filling up. And then when you have those moments where it's starting to get full, you have to galvanize and take advantage of it. And you got to push through to that next step. And I know we still, you know, have battles in basketball to make sure that, you know, McHale is the environment we want it to be on a nightly basis. And the people of Tucson are great. But you can be great, and we can still need more participation, too. That's not a knock on anybody.
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8: Do you watch much other sports, or is it basketball 360 days a year?
3: Well, 360 days a year, not 65, huh?
8: You have 5 days off.
3: I watch almost all sports. I mean, sports are always, you know, kind of on in the background. You know, do I have the wherewithal or the patience to sit through every game on a Sunday? No, but it's on, you know, it's definitely on. The baseball playoffs are on right now. And I just love competition, and I love seeing coaches, players, and teams, you know, figure out, you know, tough situations, and then you learn from them. You know, every time I'm watching a game, it could be a baseball game, it could be a football game, you know, tactically you're thinking, okay, what would you do here? Why? You know, should you call a timeout? I mean, you know, then immediately you connect it to the decisions I have to make. So, you know, I'm a massive sports fan, and who's probably hyper-focused on my own journey, because I have to be, but I love all sports, and I actually love all coaches, and I'm really supportive of everyone's challenges that they face and journey they're on.
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1: 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DJ Tommy and Snoop Dogg collab. 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For sure. 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All right, DK, the sports tip. 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
17: 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With a collision, Old Father near McGee, south of McGee on Old Father. Also overnight tonight, we'll see some travel restrictions along I-10. Eastbound I-10 between Park Avenue and Keno down to one lane from 8 tonight till 5 tomorrow morning. Also during that time, the eastbound I-10 Keno off-ramp will close. Sunny skies and 94 tomorrow. It's about 90 now. Wildcats Radio 1290.
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1: All right, final segment of our show for today. Panther Talk is coming up for you at the top of the hour. Go to the email bag today. Eleanor Amata checks in, says, "Happy birthday, David Kelly. Hope your day is going well, and may you have many, many more. I am enjoying the show." Her email is Nanny. Yep. Amata.
2: That's the nickname.
3: And get David a new window.
1: Oh, exactly. Appreciate that, Nanny, for the happy birthday wish. It's been a long day so far, but a good day.
3: Did you find your phone?
1: I left it on the top of my car.
3: Well, you didn't have to tell the people that. I'm just asking if you found your phone.
1: Yeah, I left it on top of the car when I went to the press conference. We have some great students here at the University of Arizona. Nobody took it.
2: There you go.
1: It was still there. It was a little overheated when I got back to it.
2: I'd imagine as much.
1: But it was still there. So I was like, I couldn't stay for the, sometimes Brent will talk to us a little bit after practice, but I had to get up out of there because I was like, I can't leave my phone out there any longer. So, looking forward to a little time out this evening to celebrate, and then we'll be ready to fully begin the 60th trip around the world tomorrow.
3: What's your new haunt if your old one is shut down?
1: Oh, well, I don't know if I have any, in terms of food, I don't know that I have a new food haunt. I mean, we were really big Dante's Fire people, and obviously Dante's closed down. So I don't know that I have a, quote, new restaurant haunt as of yet. We kind of go all over the page and whatnot. But when I do find the one that becomes a new favorite, I'll let you know for sure. For sure.
3: Pizza without cheese.
1: Yeah. That place closed too. We used to go down to, what was it?
2: That's just Open Face Pizza at that point?
1: The place on, it was
3: It's just Focaccia.
1: What was the place on 4th Avenue that had the big patio? We used to go there. I can't remember the name of it. It was right there kind of on the north side. No, the north side of the, more north. On 4th Avenue. It was an outdoor pizza place, but they had indoor, outdoor.
3: Brooklyn?
1: It wasn't Brooklyn. Brooklyn's on the left side by the place where they have the satellites and the telescopes. This one was on the opposite side.
3: That would be Skybar.
1: Yeah, Skybar. I forget the name of it, but they would always make, that would be the place I went for that. All right, that's going to wrap up our show. Thanks to everybody that joined us. Thanks to Dragon Ball and Cricket and J-Dub and everybody else. As you, coming up next, it is Panther Talk here. Have a great evening, everybody. 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
28: The official sub of the Carolina Panthers. You cannot ask for a better way to go into the bye week. Big Sunday night win against Detroit. All of America watching. And Ashraf, Jim Zocchi, Eugene Robinson, the head coach of the Carolina Panthers, Dave Canales. Jim and I were talking going off the air that this felt like a top-down organizational win. Your depth is tested. You have a quarterback who's a former number one pick, missing a lot of pieces around him. He's got to elevate folks. You guys have the challenges as a coaching staff. it felt like an organizational win. Did you kind of feel that once you kind of decompressed and the emotions started to dissipate a little bit?
0: Absolutely, because we have to be process-minded. We have to be process-oriented, process over results, and the wins and losses take care of themselves. But if we can have a great week of practice, if we can put our minds there, guys, yes, it matters who's out there. We know that. But if we play as a team, if we have a good week, you know, we crush Wednesday, Thursday, Friday, Saturday, the whole thing. I was able to call that attention to the group on Saturday and say, guys, this was the best week of practice we've had all year. And it was about the care. It was about the conversations that were happening walking off the field. When I hear guys, you know, arguing, I hear the safeties arguing about what tool to use.
1: Okay.
0: You know, and versus yeah. this formation when they were, okay. you know, coming out of a red zone concept. I know we're there because the guys care and it matters to them. And they captured the week that is required to play excellent on Sunday. Were we perfect? No, but we played as a team, especially on the defensive side, coming together to put together a great run game plan, playing physically. You saw, you know, some amazingly physical play, good tackling. And then on the back half, rallying up, owning their leverage to be available, to be able to keep some of the extra yardage that could show up.
1: Coach, I thought this was going to be a referendum on the coordinators, whether the DC or the OC, because you got a great team that's coming in, and what do you do with Goff? What do you do with Jahmyr Gibbs? That whole thing. And then you have a defense that is struggling. What do you do? Do you become aggressive? So what did you tell your coaching staff as you guys broke down film and said, this is going to be the game plan. This is what we're going to go ahead and do.
0: Yeah, I mean, it goes back to last week, Monday, and we had our staff meeting and kind of, you know, got the initial injury report of who was out there, who wasn't. And I was like, great, time for us to show off, boys, and just trust our scheme, trust our concepts, and show the ability to bring the guys together to throw a successful plan. And really leave no excuses out there. It's like, guys, all right, well, this is what we're working with. These are great opportunities for the guys coming out, and we get to challenge them the right way.
1: And you said leave no excuses because it could be an easy excuse to say, hey, we're not full force snap, but that was not the narrative at all, and that's not the approach you took.
0: Absolutely. It's got to be about the process, and that for me is also very settling because I can just get to press into how we practice and get to press into how we show up on Sunday, how we take care of our bodies and make sure we're ready for a primetime night game, 8:20 kick. By the way, just, you know, the fans showing up, the blackout, the whole thing showing up on Sunday night was electric. And the Lions were having trouble at the line of scrimmage. There was pre-snap penalties. There was miscommunication. All of a sudden, they're in third and 20, 25 because of multiple infractions, because of the noise of the crowd. Derek Brown said, man, sometimes I couldn't hear Devin making the call. That's a good thing. Don't stop. Don't stop. Don't take that as a, we need to be quiet. No, keep the noise going. We'll get good with our nonverbal stuff. But it helps the whole thing. It helps our pass rush, and it makes it challenging for the opponent.
2: A lot talked about, for good reason, the personnel missing. But to get back Devin Lloyd and Nick Scott, how much did that help to settle things down this game?
0: That was huge. And first of all, you know, tip of the cap to Bobby and to T. Dodd in Cleveland for being able to hold it down on the inside and the young guy stepping in. But having Nick back out there, talking through a really challenging pass game, Jared Goff, a phenomenal player, one of the best quarterbacks in the league, and the guys he has to throw to and the way that they use space and motion and different things. I mean, it's not easy, but having Nick back there settles the group in. They communicated well. And then Devin being able to, you know, be at the center of a lot of that run game stuff, being tied into the back half and then just sideline to sideline making plays was a huge, huge thing for us.
28: Describe what you were seeing from Bryce and Tataro McMillan last night.
0: Unbelievable. The me to you factor, the chemistry, two guys who have spent time, you know, in the off season on their own during camp, talking in between periods during practice and building off of each other. The anticipation and confidence that I see running right through Bryce's back foot when he sets it in the ground to launch it to T-Mac. You see the confidence and the trust that's behind it. You see T-Mac battling to make every throw right. That's unbelievable chemistry. And it was really fun to watch last night. And the thing that I talked about, you know, yesterday mentioned in the press conference, this was not their best week of practice from a like timing and rhythm and chemistry factor, but they talked through it. They worked it out. They didn't just say, making things more challenging than they need to be. They just pressed into the stuff they needed to do and then showed up on Sunday night. And by then, they had it all worked out. So that's the thing. It's like, hey, we got one more opportunity to keep working on the stuff we're working on.
28: I don't know if you had 14 and 190 plus in mind, but after Cleveland, was there sort of a concerted effort? Hey, we got to maybe scheme up a few things for Tetero McMillan to get him going.
0: Yeah, I got to give a lot of love to Brad. You know, working with the pass pod and working with Bryce and trying to make sure that we're putting T-Mac in different positions, whether it's in the play pass game, RPOs, or the drop back game, to get him the one-on-one opportunities. And also for Bryce to just give him those one-on-one ops, you know, and we talked about Denzel Ward last week, who I thought did a good job. It wasn't like he erased T-Mac from the program. It was about opportunity, and it was about learning what people are going to try to do. You know, and there was some combo coverage. There was some double teams doubling up Darren, doubling up T-Mac a couple of times that showed up in that game. And that's where Bryce was able to find John Mechie. He was able to find Bryson Tremaine a couple of times. And when that guy gets those one-on-one opportunities, because all the attention's going elsewhere, that's the plan. And when both happen and you got 14 for 192 and you're attracting the defense, then it gets really balanced. And that's how you can, you know, be deadly.
1: Coach, you know, football has a way of educating you. In the right before the half, 28 seconds, and defense goes back on the field. Young Evans is on the field, and he lets the receiver get behind him. All right, and so I say, okay, I got it. You'll learn. But what we saw at the end of the game, we saw a different structure, a different defense to keep everything that was in front of you because we've already learned. So how did you take that process of what happened earlier, and then you put it to what you saw at the end of the game?
0: Yeah, that's E. That's Cooley. That's Ronaldo. You know, talking to their guys, getting them settled, understanding the situations, what we're trying to accomplish, you know, getting the play caller's intent right. AK would be here. He'd be telling you the same thing. There's a couple ops he would love to have back as he's continuing to accumulate, you know, this opportunity to start for a full game. But it's also just about keeping your head. And you know what? Sometimes great players make plays. In certain situations, we'd like the guys to do better. So getting that communicated with energy, with urgency right now, and then watching the growth and watching the adjustments that happen was really refreshing as well.
2: As a unit, though, you look at you hold them to 4 field goals. You win some fourth downs along the way. So some big third and fourth downs. You actually held them below their average. They were scoring 31 a game coming in. How clutch was that? Like you said, not perfect, but in some key moments, really stepping up when the game mattered, keeping points off the board.
0: Yeah, it's just that teamwork, you know. And we talked about the pass rush unit being able to rush together, and they did that, and they affected him in different ways. And sometimes you don't get the op. Sometimes somebody else has a two-way go. So if I'm not getting the opportunity, I'm at the line of scrimmage. We also had about 3 batted passes or something like that. And those are drive killers. Those are buzz kills, especially when they feel like they have somebody available. But that all ties in with that rush plan. And then, of course, just, you know, working through the communication on the back half, which was also really good.
1: And, Coach, it goes back to what you said, doing the 111th, doing your part.
0: Yes.
1: If you go on the edge, stay on the edge, somebody else is supposed to make that play.
0: Absolutely. And, Eugene, isn't that a picture of beyond life beyond the field? You know, it's like if I could just show up where I'd be where I'm supposed to be and do my job, people can count on me. Then that relieves the stress and the pressure of everybody else around you. You don't have to carry my weight. Maybe sometimes, maybe a little, but not all the time. I'm going to be able to do my job.
28: The RPO game and then the heavy sets seemed to really be working last night. What do you attribute that to?
0: Yeah, great design. Trying to find solutions to a run game that we've been really trying hard to get going and find consistency in, and finding some space and a way to attack the defense in ways to take advantage of these loaded boxes. This is a committed Detroit Lions defense to stopping the run and keeping an umbrella behind the coverage. Well, if you can attack that core, you can attack that front, they're going to have to bring somebody down. Now we got one-on-one opportunities down the field, and then we saw that come alive. That's my dream of Panthers offensive football, is when we can make the defense have to play to what we're doing, and then we just take what they're giving us. And then we take advantage of the big opportunities when they're there.
2: 2 weeks ago, you talked about Devin Lloyd, and you said it was either the best or one of the best linebacker games you'd ever seen before. You've been around Mike Evans, the great receivers in Seattle. What T-Mac did yesterday, does that rank right up there with what you've seen?
0: Yeah, that's right up there with, you know, Sidney Rice, big days from DK Metcalf, from Doug Baldwin against the Pittsburgh Steelers way back in 2015, I think it was. He went nuts that day. Tyler Lockett's had some spectacular games, and you certainly, Mike, you know, with my 1 year with him, you know, had a couple of really nice days. But this one's up there. This one's up there. Just the dominance of play, the consistency, the challenging catches, even two of them that got, you know, taken away because of penalties. We had a play action pass for about 26 yards. And then we also had a legal formation where he would have had a really nice first down conversion as well. But taking advantage of his ops, and you know, that's been T-Mac. That's what he's told me, man. I'm just gonna make the most of the ops that I get. You know, and he's got that consistency about him, and he certainly did last night.
1: Well, on that sideline pass where he gets both feet in, everybody's bragging about it. But I have to go back to Bryce Young. Bryce was absolutely stellar in the face of, you know, trouble, guys hitting him and he's getting up constantly. He was putting the ball on the mark where you got to catch the ball or where only you can catch the ball. So talk about the, you know, Bryce Young and how well he played, because I think this was one of the best performances I've seen in a quarterback from any quarterback. This was a great performance.
0: Bryce is playing before the snap. He's playing immediately after the snap, better than I've ever seen him do. And it's the information that he has, his understanding of defenses, and then his ownership of our concepts and really knowing where this ball should go ahead of time. And that's what we're seeing. That's what we're seeing emerge this season. And everybody gets to witness it, you know, and the skill players can feel that. And there's an urgency that's coming out of them because of how Bryce is playing. And that's what you want. You want the quarterback pushing where we're headed constantly. He's out in front. He's leading. He's moving to the next thing. The next layer off of a concept of where we could go and should go, and that back and forth feedback with the coordinators, with Brad, you know, and making sure the lines of communication are that way. But I just love where he's at. The challenge is, can we just get 1 week better again?
1: I would imagine that everybody's trying to run their routes to make sure, hey, I got to do this thing right here because he's going to find me.
0: That's right. There's an urgency about it.
28: Enjoy the bye week. It is well earned. I know you'll have a full injury update for us next week once you have more information, but enjoy a little bit of time off. Enjoy this win, and then on to Philadelphia, right?
0: Absolutely. You know, we get to enjoy this one for a little bit more time. When you win before a bye week, though, you're a winner for 2 weeks, so
28: that's right.
0: Feels good.
1: Coach, I'm just glad you got the bye week where guys can get healthy.
0: Me too.
1: Yeah.
0: Absolutely.
28: Dave Canales, head coach of the Carolina Panthers. This is the Carolina Panthers Radio Network.
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28: Back here on Panther Talk with Jim Zocchi and Eugene Robinson and Ish Rop. Victory Monday. Victory Monday going into a bye week. That just feels extra special. It wasn't just the fact the Panthers won on Sunday night. It was how they did it. A team that was beat up. Injuries had devastated the receiving room. It had hit the offensive line. No Damian Lewis. Monroe Freeland gets hurt in the game. You obviously went in without Jalen Coker at receiver. No Xavier Leggett. On the defensive side, Mike Jackson and J.C. Horn put on IR. Oh, by the way, you're facing a Detroit team that had one of the best offenses in the NFL, and the Panthers go. They hold them to field goals early, and then they hold on for a win despite a couple of missed extra points. Yes, areas to clean up, penalties, hopefully getting the running game going earlier. But more than anything, Jim, this just kind of felt like a statement game about who this team is. Backs are against the wall. You're on a big stage. You're at home. And in the NFL, everyone deals with injuries. Not everybody deals with this much volume of injuries. But you have to find a way when your name is called. And I thought the biggest it factor and X factor in that game was when everything else is going to you-know-what. The one guy you want is a quarterback who can be a cleanser, who can be the guy who can erase things. And if you're deficient or injured in some areas, he's the guy that can make up for it. And Bryce Young didn't have a whole lot around him. It didn't matter because he played like a franchise quarterback, and America got to see that.
2: No, it was great, and that was a good team. I mean, they were 2-1. Everyone views them as a playoff team for sure. We know their offense is elite and their defense is not. However, they're getting consistent pressure. They've done that all year. They were second in the league in sacks coming into the game, and there was pressure on Bryce the whole time. And to his credit, he did some maneuvering to avoid a lot of that on his own when the pressure was after him, and just extending plays or getting out of the way and making plays happen out of that. So you think about the amount of duress he's under, minus his second and third receivers who are not playing in the game, and Jalen Coker and Xavier Leggett. And so the fact that he was able to get to T-Mac as many times as he did, but he also made other plays, got the tight ends involved in the game. And, Eugene, I thought it was very key, as Anish said, about the running game. That was the best running. You know, Chuba, it was like we saw it like late in the Cleveland game with him and A.J. Dillon at times. This was pretty much four quarters of Chuba out there in particular running the football behind not a great offensive line, which means the running back has to break some tackles to get through, and he was running that hard to make that happen.
1: And I just think that Coach Brad Isaac, the offensive coordinator, I thought he did a great job. We had two tight ends set. We went 12 personnel, and you got the tight ends together. Sometimes the tight ends are split. You got them in motion. And then what does Detroit do? A-man front. And then what we do? Hit him with the RPO. We're getting behind him. We got the play action. I'm like, what a nice mesh. And then we're hitting him with the run. And I thought Chuba ran probably one of the best I've seen him run. He just absolutely broke tackles. You know, he looked like the captain that he is. He was breaking tackles. And I'm like, wow, my goodness. This team, the Panthers, are for real offensively. And then when we look at Bryson and how well he played and how well he distributed the ball, everybody got touches, but significant stuff, significant plays, significant fourth down, significant. I'm like, man, this team is not a 1-2 team. This team is a better team than what their record suggests. And the same thing we would say about Detroit, that Detroit's a better team than their record suggests. I mean, you got to say that about the Carolina Panthers, and we're missing so many people. we're missing so many people, and it doesn't matter. So that's why I think this is a referendum on the coaching staff. How well can you coach? How well can you get these guys going and attack scheme-wise so that your guys can eat? And we were able to eat defensively and offensively.
28: Yeah, and when it comes to Bryce, we've watched every single one of his snaps since he's been in the league 3+ years now. That is the best I have seen him command an offense, mm-hmm. where it almost felt he was 2-3 moves ahead. You're going to blitz. You're going to bring pressure. I know exactly where it's coming from. I know where the safety valve is. I know what is happening, and I'm ahead of you. He's playing chess. The defense is playing checkers. To your point, I thought the 12 personnel, you look at the first quarter play sheet, 11 of 14 plays came out of a heavy set.
1: Yes,
28: two or three tight ends. And what the Panthers have been able to do, and Dave Canales alluded to this, right? Detroit's going to play that third linebacker in there. Okay, great. Well, you know, you got Waller, you got Evans, you got Tremble. Linebacker's going to have to guard one of those guys.
1: Yes,
28: if you're going to help the linebacker, now Tetero McMillan's going to have a one-on-one somewhere. And then McMillan, we found out Detroit had no answer for him. At one point, I heard the Detroit coaches who were in the booth next to us were coming out of halftime, and you know, they're all going back into the booth, and they're all talking audibly about what are they going to do with number four. I mean, it was like that. So I just thought the operation from Bryce was special. It was franchise quarterback stuff, and you know, he's had one-off games in his first few years, but he's now put together four really good games. He got banged up against Cleveland, but I mean, he's been playing at an all-pro level through four games.
13: It was reminiscent of peak Drew Brees back in the day of when Sean Payton was there. And I mean it from the standpoint of the thought process, the tempo in which he plays, gets to the line. Accuracy is always, you know, Drew Brees was always like a 70% guy. And I think all those things, like, we saw that, and we saw the arm slots, like, when he was, like, doing, you know, side arm, mm-hmm. but with zip on it, and getting it to the guys quickly, the T-Mac RPO kind of stuff. I mean, that's the kind of quick twitch stuff that Drew Brees would do in that offense.
1: And here's another thing quickly about T-Mac. Just a couple of weeks ago, everybody's talking, where's T-Mac? Where is he? Where's T-Mac? He showed up big time.
28: He was everywhere.
1: And he said, if you see my face, that means I scored a touchdown again. I think he heard the criticism, and he answered all the criticism. He just became an elite receiver in the eyes of America.
28: And, you know, that piece right there, I was thinking about this 2 years ago when Dave Canales took this team over. You didn't know what you had at quarterback because Bryce had just such a rocky and tumultuous rookie season with all that went on. Your receiving core was an aging Adam Thielen. It was DJ Chark, essentially a one-year lottery ticket. And then it was a guy who never turned out to be anything in Jonathan.

0: Run.
1: Yeah. I'm in favor.
2: Yeah, I'm with you. Dude, I am with you big time. That's well said, because we all feel exactly the same way.
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9: Welcome back to Panther Talk, presented by Firehouse Subs, the official sub of the Carolina Panthers. Our next guest is a familiar voice to those in the Carolinas. He covered the Panthers in state. Josh Graham, now he covers the Panthers and the NFL and all things sports at a national level for Westwood One. Josh, you were at the game last night. Before we get into what happened and the aftermath of Sunday night, as somebody who covered the Panthers both locally and now you see them from a national prism, did you ever sense a disconnect between the two?
10: Yes, and I think the easiest example to identify is just in the way that Bryce Young had been talked about on a national basis, Anish. And by the way, great to be with you, by the way, on Panther Talk. But I'll give you a good example. Locally, there has been a lot more attention

0: detail about Bryce's progression since the 10-game flourish in 2024, the finish to that year. Because nationally speaking, when Carolina was out of the playoff mix, Bryce being written off after being benched early in that year, those outings were largely not paid attention to on a national basis. But locally, we all watched those games. That still happened to a lesser degree a year ago because Carolina won the division with a losing record. Bryce's best statistical games, largely, Atlanta, for example, weren't in spotlight settings, so you still had that national hesitation, which is why last night this disconnect was identified in a really pure form. Bryce has the breakout from a national perspective, while the locals had known enough about what Bryce had done to start chanting MVP in the stands. You can't avoid it from a national stage. We hear it quite often that for coaches and for players, your national footprint, your national identity is molded by what you do in standalone primetime games. And this is Bank of America Stadium put in a primetime setting, and it's Bryce Young put in that setting, and it's hard to deny what your eyes tell you and what the stats tell you. And what it says is Bryce Young might be the best quarterback in the NFL through 1 month of the season.
1: It's been an incredible turnaround, and I want to pick up there. You now cover, again, this league on a national level. You walk away from the marquee game Sunday night, Lions-Panthers. What should the national narrative be around the Panthers, and as a tangent to that, Bryce Young?
0: I think you have to look at the Carolina Panthers as the favorites in the NFC South. They won the division last year, and it seemed because of the record, what a lot of people do nationally is put a lot of in, well, how much more difficult does it make your schedule having a last-place schedule versus having a first-place schedule? And when that is weighed heavily, it's a sign that they don't really respect the team that won the division. We saw that also elsewhere in the league with the Chicago Bears, who won the division, and they had the third best odds, according to sports books, to win that division. And yet Chicago has proven they're not just a flash in the pan. They've won the last two games without Caleb Williams at quarterback. And we saw in the opener what that offense can look like when Caleb Williams is humming. Hanging the 59 points, and also given what Carolina's defense has looked like since that opener, not allowing 59 points in the three games since then, and on the field at the end of the game making the play when it mattered most against Detroit. So that's where I think you begin, Anish. Obviously, Monday Night Football spotlight with Saints Falcons, but the Panthers, because they won the division last year and they have the league's leading passer, eclipsing Matthew Stafford by close to 100 yards, right now, I think they need to be viewed as in the driver's seat of the NFC South.
1: I was getting a lot of texts last night from people asking about Brad Idzik. Hey, who's your offensive coordinator? Who's this Idzik guy calling plays that the NBC cameras keep cutting to? Brad Idzik's stock, Josh, feels like it is sky high through four games.
0: So happy for Brad Idzik too, because the word that we heard thrown around when Dave Canales and Dan Morgan started to turn the ship in 2024 was alignment.
1: Mm-hmm.
0: And the previous year, when you have so many chefs in the kitchen and you have, you have a GM that didn't hire this coach, and then now, the reset that happened where Dan Morgan hires a coach who only had one team interview him, which was the Carolina Panthers, because Dave Canales and Dan Morgan had worked together in Seattle for as long as they did. That was the beginning of that alignment, but obviously who was with Canales in Tampa? It was Brad Idzik. And just if you're around these guys, and I know you are, like, there are no egos there. When Dave Canales was calling plays and Brad was designing so much of the offense underneath his guidance, it all felt that we would get to a point, if the Panthers were fortunate enough, where Brad Idzik would call the plays, but the offense would still remain in an upward trajectory, where Bryce would still have the same voices in his ear as he's had all along, and that he would be able to build season to season. That's what we're seeing. And another reason I'm super happy for Brad Idzik, I saw him at his alma mater at Wake Forest literally right before the NFL season was set to start, and his wife was super pregnant, and they said, we're expecting in the next week, and of course they've had their child since then. So what a time for Brad Idzik to get his opportunity to get the breakthrough of being a play caller in this league, get off to this type of start, and also be a dad as well. It was good to see him out at the stadium yesterday.
1: And you bring up a good point. He, along with Canales and Harold Goodwin, are the architects of this offense. It's not like they brought in a play caller from the outside. It's the same system. Brad Idzik had been here for 2 years with Canales. So there is, as you said, that alignment, that continuity. You've covered a lot of college sports, so you've heard this word, and I used it, this expression going off the air last night. In college, we often sometimes describe big wins as program wins. Last night felt like an organizational win, didn't it? From the Teppers on down to the front office, because you think of everything this team had gone through leading up to this game with the injuries and key guys missing in seemingly every spot. The questions about Bryce had always been, how much do you have to put around him versus how much can he elevate those around him? And that question was answered resoundingly last night. This felt like a top-down win for the organization from my end. Did it feel that way to you?
0: It did, because of what wasn't surrounding Bryce Young. It was no Jalen Coker on Sunday night. It was losing two corners on the defense, yet until the fourth quarter late, the Lions had only scored a field goal in the second half. So it's not just Bryce's passing and Tetero and McMillan making these incredible catches, but it's Chuba Hubbard supporting it in the run game and still being able to run the football, by the way, when you lose Monroe Freeling in the second half at right tackle and you've had that churn already on the offensive line. It's being able to still have that type of night, as you describe it, an air quote program type of night, or in this case an organization type of night, while being down key players almost in every single facet. And the excuses would have been baked in. Carolina wasn't interested in those excuses. They were interested in winning the football game, and that's what they did.
1: Josh, always a pleasure to chat. Thanks for coming on here on Panther Talk.
0: Thanks, Anish.
1: Panther Talk continues after this.
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1: Anish Shroff here with Panthers defensive lineman Aaron Hall. You grew up in Durham. Where were the Carolina Panthers in your life as a kid?
9: It's funny. I feel like the Carolina Panthers in my life was, of course, a team that I looked to a lot, right? I mean, they were close to home. But at one point, there were a lot, right? I mean, it's a Cam Newton era. Cam Newton, somebody I highly looked up to playing Pop Warner football when you're not D-line, right? Playing quarterback, running back. I was wearing his cleats. I was doing all the good stuff. And then you just have the defensive players, Peppers, and you have Keekly. And, I mean, at that point, you're just watching good football every Sunday. And so it was definitely a good part of my life playing football starting from the age of 5.
1: What was the reaction from your friends and family when they found out you weren't going to be too far away?
9: They were ecstatic, right? I mean, I've been around my family most of my life growing up in Durham and then wanting to go to Duke all my life, so I was able to stay in the hometown. But when they found out we had the opportunity to stay in Charlotte, it's just a blessing from God, right? I mean, I thank him every day for the opportunity Morgan, for Coach Canales, for Coach Wash. I mean, all of them who granted me the opportunity to be here, so I'm thankful to them every day as well.
1: I know Duke's in Durham's backyard. Was there something about that school in particular that made you want to go there for football?
9: It's funny because I've been a Duke fan since I was, if I can remember, four or five years old, and I had the autographed basketball team's picture. I had signed Coach Cutcliffe's shirts, and originally it was just because I love the color dark blue. And then you learn more about the school as you grow up, right, the educational piece of things. And then they started recruiting me in football, so I get out there, and I mean – Coach Cutcliffe was a great guy, but the recruiters I was talking about, Coach Justin Manning and Coach Albert, just took me under their wing. And then you had guys like Victor Dumukagi and Chris Rump who were in there, and they were just great football players who took me under their wing as well. And so just having that brotherhood, having that style of coaching, and just always wanted to go there, no-brainer for me.
1: You go to Duke at a time where the brand of Duke football was a lot different than maybe 20, 30 years ago. Duke football was a team that was playing in bowl games and playing in big games every year, the ACC championship last year. Did you sense the vibe shift when you got there?
9: Absolutely. I mean, I feel like their vibe was always wanting to win, the hunger, the state of what we call the sewer there at Duke, and it's been there for the past 5 years there, ever since Coach Elko got there, and now Coach Diaz, and us as a players, we just kept that with us. And so I feel like the vibe was always there, but it definitely shifted. I mean, guys were hungry. We were tired of coming out of seasons being 3-9 and losing records, and I mean, I just carry that mentality with me every day, having those guys like Dwayne Carter and the Jamie Al Franklins and the Aeneas Peoples, the ones who I played behind, who really kind of taught me the game of football, the Coach Jess Simpson, the David Feely, the strength coach there. So just having all of that and then just that mentality of being in the sewer, I carry with me every day. And so the mindset there is still the same. It's still shifting. And so, I mean, that's what makes them win football games today.
1: As an undrafted free agent, how did you approach the opportunity back when OTA started?
9: Yeah, every day is a new day, right? I mean, for one, not looking far at all into the future, right? I'm not worried about making the roster. I'm not worried about do I see this amount of reps in the week? I'm not worried about where I am on the depth chart, just taking it one rep at a time, making sure that I could gain my coach's trust, who's out there with the technique, learning a different scheme, learning a different look. I'm going out there making sure I'm trying to give my all every rep. And so that was just my biggest mentality, be the same person every day. I mean, on the field, you carry that into the weight room. At Duke, that's something we take extremely serious. People who know our strength coach, Coach David Feely, I mean, we live in the weight room, so bringing that same mentality here, and it's great having guys like Thomas and Belrose who understand him, who know him, who've been with him. And so it was easy to come in here and put in the same work ethic, and then also just in the classroom. I mean, it comes down to as simple as having a pen and paper every day, writing down things that get you going throughout the day, writing down things that you're supposed to remember. And so just having that mindset every day is a new day. Don't worry, don't look far in the past, don't look far in the future, just one day at a time.
1: It's funny that you bring up consistency, because all these production meetings with the coach, hey, anybody stand at Aaron Hall? Aaron Hall. And the one thing they kept on bringing up was consistency. Where did that start for you?
9: First and foremost, it started in the household I was brought up in. I was grateful to have two parents who stuck together throughout the entirety of my life. They're still together now, and I love them to death. That's the one thing we preach every day. I mean, I was one of those kids who got disciplined for leaving lights on, for not taking out the trash, for using the dishwasher. But at the end of the day, it's just teaching you to be consistent. When I come down the stairs, I make sure that I turn all the lights off upstairs. When I come up the stairs, I make sure all the lights off are downstairs. After I use dishes, I wash them. And just that's how you just build that routine. And so that's what it was for me. And then, like I said, coming to Duke University, where I have a David Feely, it all comes back to me for him, because that was somebody who is just, he's somebody who had a great deal in turning me to the man I am today. And everything was consistent. If you're going to overhead squat like this on Monday, you're going to do it like this on a Friday. He doesn't really care how you feel. And so that's where it all started for me.
1: What have you learned so far playing alongside Derrick Brown?
9: See a little to see a lot. I mean, he's one of those guys so keyed into detail. Now that I'm up close and personal, which a lot of guys aren't, that's the reason he makes the plays he makes. I mean, coming into the NFL, you don't see a lot of play action boot in college. And I mean, that's a play that you see here in a pro style offense. And I mean, for an example, the way Derrick Brown can read a play action boot, because he sees things so small in detail that he can read it that fast. I mean, it's amazing. And that's just a small example. But he does it Sunday in, Sunday out. And that's the reason he's one of the best defensive tackles in our game right now. And so I think that's the biggest thing I've been learning from him.
1: I'll leave you with this. When you got the official call that you had made the 53, was that a surprise for you? Did you expect it? How did you kind of take that in?
9: Yeah, it's funny because I had my fiance with me at the time, and I was a little bit happy, but at the same time I was emotionless, right? Because we never get here to this point. Your goal is never just to make the roster. And I'm extremely grateful that I had the opportunity to, like I said, I thank Dan Morgan, I thank Coach Wash and Coach Canales for giving me this opportunity. But at the end of the day, I want to come out here and also help these guys win games. So it just comes back down to that consistent factor. I'm extremely happy that I've been blessed to make this 53-man roster. But now, can I go out here and help guys like Derrick Brown when he needs these plays made? Can I help guys like Bobby Brown and Cam Jackson, who have already been on this team, and put this work in? And so I think that was just the biggest thing for me, is understanding that the mindset doesn't change. You come in here, you be the same person every day, no matter what.
1: Aaron Hall, the journey's just beginning. Thank you.
9: Thank you very much, Anish.
1: Marco's Pizza, a proud partner of the Carolina Panthers, is serving up handcrafted pizzas all season long. 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
1: Back here on Panther Talk, final 60 seconds as we go into the bye week. One thing that you like about this Panthers team going forward, one area you want to see them improve, Eugene.
28: Oh, I love the way the quarterback is playing. I think he has a handle on it. I would like to see us defensively just get a little bit more aggressive. Coach was aggressive, but even more aggressive. I would like to see that.
29: You know, if we get healthy, secondary play, obviously, but that's, again, something we're going to have to look at. You know who's out. Can we rearrange some pieces to give some help where it's needed, though, to prevent what happened in some of the situations yesterday in the pass game?
28: You know, but I like the rush. I don't want to sit back in the zone. I'd rather go man-to-man and blitz everybody. That way you can take away things.
1: Looking at health, can they get healthy? If they can get some bodies back, that will add to the depth that they already have. And then the run game, there have been some flashes, especially against Detroit, the second half against Cleveland. Can they build on the run game, find that balance offensively? If they do that, all of a sudden, with the bodies that are coming back, this has a chance to be another fun season in the Carolinas.
18: 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What would you like the power to do? 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Morgan & Morgan, America's largest injury law firm. Firehouse Subs, the official sub of the Carolina Panthers. Panther Talk. 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
4: 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Final hour of the show. You want to talk, you want to weigh in, anything in the NFL yesterday, anything from college football over the weekend, anything postseason baseball, you can call, you can text 310-840-4910. We're going to get to hot or cold here in a minute, but open phone lines for you. You can also hit me up on Twitter at PatBoyle44. If I sound a little defeated, well, that's because the Yankees are now trailing the Rays 3-1 in the bottom of the fifth, and Cam Schlittler, the guy who's going to win the AL Cy Young Award, has been pulled from the game. 4 1/3 innings, 7 hits, 2 earned runs, 1 walk, only 2 strikeouts. Defense completely let him down in the first inning. Defense somewhat let him down again here this inning. Yankees have played god-awful defense, but, you know, also to a certain extent, Schlittler hasn't had it tonight. The Rays, they've been on a lot of his stuff. But just the last 10 minutes, the Yankees had bases loaded in the top of the fifth, and Cody Bellinger hits a ball 401 feet to dead center field, and it gets caught at the track. And now here in the bottom of the fifth, back-to-back hits to start the inning. Rays get an RBI ground out, and then the Yankees had the infield in, and on a little slow chopper, George Lombard misplays it. Would have been tough to get the out at home, but hopefully could have got the out at first. Doesn't get anybody out. Schlittler's out of the game. Yankees are down 1-0 in the series, and they've only got a solo home run to account for their only offense through 14 innings in this series so far. 3-1 Rays in the bottom of the fifth. And the Rays just got a stolen base, but it looks like the Yankees are going to challenge. And it looked like he was out. So hopefully that's that. And it's only a 2-run deficit that the Yankees are trying to erase. So there's that in the baseball playoffs. Earlier today, the White Sox win again in Cleveland. They beat the Guardians 4-3 thanks to a rally in the middle innings. And the Southsiders are going back to Chicago with a chance to sweep on Wednesday and get to the ALCS. Just remarkable season. Gets more and more remarkable. All right, and then Monday Night Football, halftime in the Big Easy. The Superdome. More like the not-so-Superdome. Because the Falcons have taken Who Dat Nation right out of the game. The Dirty Birds of ATL crushing the Saints 24-7 at halftime. Bijan Robinson had a 59-yard touchdown run on the third play from scrimmage. That set the tone. Falcons have run all over the Saints. 24-7 at the half. Bijan's got 103 rushing yards and 2 touchdowns. Brian Robinson's got a rushing touchdown. Michael Penix is 10 of 15 for 125 yards. Meanwhile, for the Saints, Tyler Shuck, 12 of 19 for 139 yards. They only have 15 rushing yards as a team. Alvin Kamara's got their lone touchdown. But Kendre Miller coughed up the pill. That's a mistake that they've paid for. And Daniel Carlson missed a 52-yard field goal. That is obviously a mistake that the Saints have paid for. They do get the ball to start the second half, but it's been all Atlanta in this one, 24-7. All right, there's your update. Let's get to some hot or cold here with producer Brandon Combs. Combs, what's up, man?
5: When did we start having halftime show concerts for every Monday night football game?
4: And every Thursday night. It's every primetime game now. I don't get it.
5: Come on. And this one, like, I didn't mind the one that we were talking about the other week because it wasn't even on the field. It was off in the stands. But I mean, this one's on the field, so now you got to add at least 15 minutes to the halftime for this. Like, I don't know. I don't get it.
4: It would appear that way. And I know that the Yankees made another error, by the way. Fourth error of the game.
5: I know. I just saw.
4: Yeah. And you could make the argument that they have six errors in this game.
5: Mm-hmm.
4: Can't catch a baseball at first base.
5: I feel for you, man. Like, I trust me. This is how I was last Tuesday and Wednesday watching Cubs baseball. Like, I know what you're going through right now. Not happy. Monty
4: said
5: the Yankees practice.
4: It doesn't look like it. So, there's a concert going on right now on the field in the Superdome? I get they're doing...
5: On the field in the Superdome. Yep, it's got cheerleaders, a band, a whole stage is out there on the 50-yard line.
4: Now, this is to commemorate the 20th anniversary of Hurricane Katrina, no? I mean, wasn't that last year? What's the big reasoning here?
5: I think it's just because it's Monday Night Football. Like, they've had one for every Monday Night Football game this year, have they not? If I'm not mistaken? Like, I don't get it. I don't understand. This is not... This is what the NFL sometimes will do, though. And not just the NFL, but all sports, right? Like, they'll take something that's really good, like the Super Bowl halftime show, and like, oh, you know what? We could do that every week. And then it just takes away from everything because it's like, it's not that... It's... Who cares? Now I see it every damn week. What do I care about the Super Bowl halftime show for?
4: Yeah, so Monty's saying this is the 20th. This is the 20th anniversary of the reopening of the Superdome following Hurricane Katrina. I mean, yeah, like you said,
5: next year we'll celebrate the 20th year of the first passing touchdown since Hurricane Katrina. We'll have a concert for that too. Like, I mean, come on. Like, at some point, it's got... Like, I get it. I get it, and I understand. Tragic, they went through a ton, but come on, man. Like, what? Come on. What are we doing on Monday Night Football?
4: And it has nothing to do with wanting to celebrate the reopening of the dome. It's like I said, it feels like it's been every primetime game. We have halftime concerts now.
5: Yeah, it's insane. But anyway, let's get to hot or cold. We had a caller in the last segment that kind of got me going a little bit. And I asked you why you even entertained it in the break. So we're going to start right there. Hot or cold, Alabama is not a top five team in the country.
4: I'm going to say cold. I mean, they very much look like one right now. You could argue they've got the best offense in the entire nation right now. They've scored at least 45 points in every single game. That was a statement win for Alabama over the weekend, Combs. You and I thought Mississippi State was going to win the game. They lose by 33. They lost by 33. The game was over, essentially, in the first half. Keelon Russell completely outplayed Kamario Taylor. This Alabama offense is unbelievable. Their defense is a little suspect for sure, but, I mean, what would even be the argument that you use against them right now? They haven't played anybody? I mean, they walloped Kentucky in a game that they were losing in the third quarter. They were losing against Florida State and scored 50 and won by double digits. They destroyed South Carolina, and they just destroyed Mississippi State on the road, who had all the momentum and juice. And Kamario Taylor playing like a Heisman candidate. I know you're going to tell me you don't think they're a top five team. I think you're nuts, but I would love to hear it. So Alabama is not a top five team. Cold. They absolutely are, and I will be picking them to beat Georgia this weekend.
5: We do this thing in college football. They're not a top five team right now. They might be a top five team in 2 weeks. With Georgia and Tennessee over the next 2 weeks, you're going to find out how good this football team is. I happen to think they're going to lose by double digits to Georgia, and then I think they're going to lose to Tennessee. Right now, though, it's the same thing with people talking about Miami. Oh, Miami's a juggernaut offense. Why? Because you're scoring 50 points against FCS caliber schools. Like, that's why you're a top offense. That's why you're a top five team. Alabama's a top five team because they scored 48 against East Carolina and Kentucky. Because they had to come back against a really bad Florida State team. And because they put up 49 on South Carolina. Or is it because Keelan Russell threw for 285 yards? Well, you know who else threw for 285 yards? 2 weeks ago against Alabama. Lenora Sellers, or I'm sorry, against Mississippi State. Lenora Sellers did the same thing to Mississippi State. The only difference was that Keelan Russell didn't turn the ball over, and Lenora Sellers did in that game. And that was the difference in that football game. Otherwise, they lose that game. So I'm not going to come out here and, like, we do this in college football where we, oh, well, this team looks like a juggernaut. They haven't played anybody.
6: How could you say Mississippi State is nobody? You and I thought they were going to win the game, and they lost by 30.
5: Yeah, we thought they were going to upset. What was Bama? What was the spread? I forget what the spread.
6: 5.5.
5: 5.5 point. So we said, yes, a 5.5 point underdog can win a game, and we were wrong. He came out, and Kamario Taylor just crapped down his leg in the first two drives of the game. Fumbles, turns the ball over, and it was off to the races. But what did Keelan Russell do in that game that was so special that we hadn't already seen against a Mississippi State team? We've seen this. That Mississippi State defense was not good. They haven't been good all year. It's been Kamario Taylor that's been handling everything and taking them places, and they couldn't overcome the fact that he wasn't good this week.
6: I mean, I think you can make the argument.
5: I'm not
6: going to
5: jump off and say that Alabama's a top five team right now. Alabama right now, you're telling me that Alabama, if you were to put them heads up right now against, well, they're going to go heads up right now.
6: Yeah, and I'm going to pick them to win the football game.
5: You're out of your mind.
6: Who has Georgia played? Georgia's played nobody. They played Oklahoma. That was the best team they've played. And John Mateer couldn't throw the football forward. Who have they beaten? They've beaten nobody.
5: Would you pick them against Texas?
6: Would I pick Alabama against Texas?
5: Mm-hmm.
6: Where's the game?
5: Does it, neutral site. Let's go neutral site for all of these.
6: If Alabama played Texas this weekend in a neutral site game, I'd probably pick Texas. Depends, though. I mean, just to win the game, I'd probably pick Texas, but I don't know if I'd feel great about it.
5: Would you pick them against Ohio State?
6: I would pick Alabama against Ohio State right now. On a neutral site, I would pick Alabama. Dude, they've scored 50 points per game, and you want to say Mississippi State's defense hasn't been good all year. I mean, in the same vein, you want to play the if A, then B is C. Missouri just ran all over Florida, who dominated Ole Miss a week ago. Mississippi State held them under 300, they did have 414 yards, but Mississippi State held them to 24 points and won the game. And they just obliterated Florida, who obliterated Ole Miss, who beat LSU.
5: Right. But my argument, I said in 2 weeks, they might be a top five team. Right now, just because they've gone off and beat these teams, I feel the same way, but don't get me wrong, I feel the same way about Notre Dame. Do I think they're a top five team in this country? Possibly. But we haven't seen them do anything yet. They haven't beaten anybody yet.
6: I mean,
5: these teams haven't played. The only team in the top five right now that has played somebody that has claimed that they've beat somebody is Texas. Everybody else is still warming up. Everybody else is still playing nobodies.
6: We're almost halfway through the season. I mean, at what point can I make a judgment about who is or who isn't a top five team? Do I have to wait until December? Do I have to wait until the SEC championship game?
5: What do you mean?
6: After this week,
5: you'll know where Alabama and Georgia stand. Yeah.
6: Okay.
5: If they go out and they perform against Georgia, sure. Yes. Then they're a top five team. They don't even have to win the game. They lose by a field goal or something like that to Georgia. I'll still tell you they're a top five team because if you play that Georgia team tough, Just, I mean, you have to use your eyes as well. It can't just be about box scores. I tell people this all the time. Eye test means something. If I go and look at a box score right now, it's going to tell me Tyson Bagent had a fantastic game against the Jets this weekend. I watched the game. Tyson Bagent was not very good in that football game. But the box score would tell me he was. You have to watch with your eyes, and I've watched enough games with my eyes this year in college football to tell you right now, Georgia is the best team in the country, and I don't think anybody's touching them this year. They are absolutely 110% heads and tails above everybody else, and that includes our Irish.
6: And the best team they've played is Oklahoma, and the second best team they played is Vanderbilt without their starting quarterback.
5: Yep.
6: Can you say Indiana's a good team? The best team they've played is Northwestern. The second best team they've played is Rutgers.
5: Can I see who's a good team? What would you just say?
6: Can you say Indiana? Can I have an opinion about Indiana? The best team they've played so far is Northwestern, and the second best team they've played is Rutgers.
5: You can have an opinion about whoever you want to have an opinion about. I'm just telling you to call Alabama right now a top five team coming off of that game against Mississippi State.
6: Coach, they were number 16 in the country playing at home with a quarterback who was in the top five in Heisman odds. They won the game by 33.
5: Because the guy was in top five in the Heisman odds, crapped down his leg.
6: So that's nothing to do with Alabama. It had nothing to do with Alabama's defense. Had nothing to do with anything of Kalen DeBoer in Alabama.
5: It had something to do with Alabama's defense. And yes, it had something to do with Keelan Russell. He played a clean football game. They had a good game. But I'm not going to sit here and tell you that they're right now that they're better than Georgia, that they're better than Texas, that they're better than Notre Dame, that they're, I mean, I would probably tell you Alabama's better than Miami. I'll give you that.
6: Okay.
5: But I'm not going to sit here and say.
6: So you went through three teams. Name me other teams. Name me other teams better than Alabama right now that are not in the top five.
5: Other teams right now that are better than
6: make an argument for any. You think Alabama's not a top five team in the country? You said Texas, Georgia, and Notre Dame. You said maybe they're better than Miami. Give me other teams that are better than Alabama.
5: I still think that Ole Miss is better than Alabama right now. I would take Ole Miss head-to-head against Alabama right now.
6: I mean, Ole Miss got creamed by Florida, who just got obliterated by Missouri. I'm trying to use your argument against you. You're trying to, it's a week-to-week league when it matters. It's a week-to-week league when it matters for your opinion, but, otherwise it doesn't matter when it doesn't suit your argument.
5: Again, I'm not saying that it's not a week-to-week league. I get that.
6: Monty said Iowa.
5: I'm going to look at... they're better than Iowa. They're better than Oregon. I don't know that they're better than Tennessee. Tennessee's pass rush is elite. Tennessee's pass rush is going to create a lot of problems for Keelan Russell. And he goes out there and balls out against Tennessee and Georgia over the next 2 weeks. I'm all in. And then I'll be right there and I'll tell Chance in Alabama, you were correct. But as of right now, on October 5th, at 10:17 Eastern, I don't think that Alabama is a top five team yet. I'm not ready to go there with them yet.
6: I just because Tennessee played the number one team in the country and played them close, that makes them better than Alabama, who the best team they've played is the number 16 team in the country, and they beat them by 33.
5: Because when you're looking at there is a level of eye test to this, Pat. You watch just as much college football as I do. So there's no way that you could tell me that you think, maybe you do think this. Maybe you can tell me this. You tell me right now that you think that Georgia is a better football team all around than Tennessee right now. When Tennessee's gone out there and they've played the number one team in the country and they've shown that they can hang with them, how do you discount that? How do you discredit that?
6: Because they played the game at home and Arch Manning didn't play well.
5: I know, but did Arch Manning not play well, or did Tennessee's defense create problems for Texas?
6: Okay, Tennessee also just played Auburn, who's like one of the worst teams in the country in penalties, and their quarterback stinks so far, and they only won the game by 10. Like, what does the eye test matter there? Tennessee only beat Auburn by 10. You can make the argument they should be beating them by 30 because they nearly beat Texas,
4: and they were, that was a one possession game for like the entire game against Auburn.
5: Yes. Tennessee did not play well in that football game. I mean, I don't know what's like.
4: But they're better than Alabama because they played Texas tough.
5: Okay, so Notre Dame just barely beats North Carolina by 12. Are they not a good team? You're not allowed to have a bad week. You're not allowed to have an off week. You're not allowed to play down to your competition. I mean, that happens sometimes.
4: But Alabama has had rough performances defensively, and they've still won every single game by double digits because their offense is scoring 50 points a game and putting up 500 yards of offense per game. But you're discounting.
5: Because they're playing teams that every team that they play, those defenses give up yards and they give up points to every team that they play, Pat.
4: Well, I'm glad we don't have to I'm glad we don't have to pretend anymore after Saturday. One of us is going to be right, one of us is going
5: to
4: be wrong.
5: Got to one hot or cold.
4: Well, we'll get to more. We'll do more. We'll keep going when we come back. Because I'm trying to pay attention to two games at once and I'm trying not to blow a gasket to be politically correct here, watching the New York Yankees. So we'll do some more hot or cold when we come back. 310-840-4910. That's producer Brandon Combs. I'm Pat Boyle. 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
1: 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I'm Pat Boyle. Phone number to join the show, 310-840-4910. You could call, you could text, 310-840-4910. You can also hit me up on Twitter at PatBoyle44. Rays lead the Yankees 5-1 now. Aaron Boone pulled Cam Schlittler, and Brent Hedrick came in after another error in the infield. A two-run single made it 5-1 Rays. That's where we stand, 5-1 right now in the bottom of the sixth. The Yankees need a miracle, otherwise it's going to go 2-0 to Tampa. Back to Yankee Stadium for Game 3. I got some tweets to get to. Again, you can hit me up on Twitter at PatBoyle44. After I tweeted in the opening inning about the defense being terrible, the Yankees have made 4 errors tonight, and they've technically made 6. Catcher's interference. No, the catcher's interference, I think, counts as an error. But what should have been a double play ball, Jazz Chisholm nearly threw it into left field, and the Yankees were only able to get one out, forced Cam Schlittler to throw more pitches. And then they ruled it a single on a play where the Rays hit a weak ground ball to George Lombard Jr., the Yankees' rookie shortstop, and it would have been a tough play, but maybe if he couldn't get the out at home with the infield in, he could have got the out at first. He didn't get any out, so I think the Yankees have only been credited for 4 errors right now, but again, it's more like they've actually been credited for 5 errors. 5 errors through 6 innings in a postseason baseball game. 5-1 Rays going to the 7th. So I tweeted about how bad the defense was in the first inning. Mike Aylmer tweets, same old postseason for the Yankees. Ball dropped in center field 2024. Never mind the fundamentals. Yeah, good point. Brian Pizarres tweets, I disagree. Cam Schlittler's command was off and Tampa was getting around on him. He had far fewer swing and miss pitches than his norm. I mean, look, even if Cam Schlittler wasn't great tonight, the defense made 5 errors. 5! 5 errors in the first 5 innings. He had to throw an extra 25 to 30 pitches alone because of Yankees errors that maybe he would have been able to stay in the game. And I still think it was a mistake for Aaron Boone to pull him when he did. Because then Brent Hedrick ends up giving up 2 runs. Although, again, the inning should have been over if not for an error. And maybe Cam Schlittler, maybe this is a 2-1 game. Or even a 3-1 game at worst. And Cam Schlittler is still in the game for the Yankees. And instead, it's gone completely.

0: Falcons up 24-10. They'll have a first and 10 from inside the red zone. 310-840-4910. All right, let's get back to some hot or cold here with producer Brandon Combs. Combs, what's up?
1: I thought the Saints were good. Their defense is not good.
0: Their defense is terrible.
1: They are just getting lit up. But I thought that the Saints offense would play better tonight, too, and that's just not the case.
0: The Saints missing three linebackers, Caden Ellis, Anthony Jennings, Carl Granderson. But, you know, again, with how many teams have injuries every single week, I don't know if it's much of an excuse because the Falcons are running it right down their throat. And Devon Vele has been completely invisible tonight. I think that's definitely surprising. Chris Olave is doing well. Juwan Johnson's doing well. I mean, they can't run the football, which we kind of knew going in. So, you got to be able to pat. You got to be able to throw it. And they've moved the ball, but then they've gotten themselves into too many third and longs that have been drive killers. And you got another touchdown for the Falcons. Another touchdown. Is it Brian Robinson again? It is. So meet the Robinsons. Four touchdowns. Bijan's got two. Brian Robinson's got two. It's back to a three-score game, and an extra point would make it a 31-10 lead for the Falcons. I feel very good about my take when I said the Falcons were going to win the NFC South despite being 0-2, because anybody other than Cooper Rush was going to unlock this offense. And, last two games now against Green Bay and against New Orleans. Probably two mediocre defenses, but they have been on fire. They have been on fire. All right, Combs, you want to get back to some hotter cold?
1: Yeah, so much for my Tyler Shuck over 1.5 touchdown pass. You better get going if we're going to hit that. All right, let's go here. Hot or cold? God, I feel like I'm picking on Alabama now. Jalen Hurts is overrated.
0: I'm going to go cold here, and I got a feeling we're going to disagree again, but it's now become very difficult to defend him. So he's borderline overrated. I know a lot of folks that don't have Jalen Hurts rated very highly. And I mean, coming into the season, I'd probably had him ranked. I think we did our quarterback rankings. I think I had Jalen Hurts at 7 or 8. With the way he's played so far this season, if we're talking about QBs in 2026, he's nowhere near the top 10. If we're talking about just, all right, take everything you know about the player, try to put them all on the same roster, who would you rather have? Like, Jalen Hurts is, at this point, I don't think I can have him in the top 10. So, I mean, again, like, how overrated... Like, what are people rating him? Because I've been one of the biggest Jalen Hurts proponents, because he is a Super Bowl MVP. He's played in two Super Bowls. He's been amazing in those two Super Bowls, and he's done nothing but basically win as a career starter for the Philadelphia Eagles. But, I'm one of his biggest proponents, and I just you can't rate him that high right now. Not with how bad the Eagles' offense is. When he's got great weapons around him, he is great. When he's got nothing around him, which he currently has, a bad offensive line, no run game. Devontae Smith was out on Sunday. He's not a very great quarterback. He's not a very good quarterback. He's had two terrible performances in a row. So I'll go cold because I don't think he's overrated. But then again, I don't know how many people are rating him highly anymore. He's got a lot to prove the rest of this year for sure.
1: Yeah, look, I know a lot of people still give him credit for being a Super Bowl MVP and playing well in the Super Bowls and all of that stuff. But, I mean, look, you got a quarterback who last year threw for, 3,200 yards. The year before that, I don't even think he reached 3,000. And you're watching the way that he plays. And he completes a high percentage of his passes typically. This year, that's a little bit down because, I mean, he looks bad. And in that game yesterday, man. Look, I know he hit, and it's funny because you look at the stat line and he threw for two touchdowns and no interceptions. But he threw for 98 yards. Those touchdowns that they had were because of turnovers and

0: which they got the ball at like the 33 or 34 yard line of the Rams. And I watch him play and I watch him make decisions, and I question, one, I question the scheme, because I don't know that, I mean, one, the offensive line is terrible. The weapons are not all there. DeVonta Smith now being out is going to be an even bigger problem. Saquon Barkley being out is going to be an even bigger problem. But I can't just put it all on the coach, and I can't just put it all on the running back or the all on the offensive line, because too many times when you watch a great quarterback, you watch a top 10 quarterback in this league, you expect him to be able to overcome some of those things. And you expect him to still be able to perform at a high level. I expect that if Patrick Mahomes was on this football team, they would be a better football team. And so for anybody that had him rated in the top 10, yes, he's overrated. For me, my answer is cold, because he is exactly what I expected him to be, which is mid. I think he's the top 15, top 20 quarterback right now, and that's where I've had him for the last couple of years. He had a couple of really good years. Those defenses were phenomenal. That helped him out a ton. A lot of short yardage situations, short fields, I should say, not short yardage, but short field situations, turning the ball over, having the punts and everything. Like, this team, this offense hasn't been good for a while, and Jalen Hurts is a big reason for that. And that's why I don't just put it all on everything. There's just no more. It's almost where I'm at with Justin. Well, it's past where I'm at with Justin Herbert too. You could, at this point, there's just no more excuses. At this point in your career, you should just be performing, and there's no excuse about bad offensive line, no help with the run game, no help, with weapons, any of that. Find a way to win. And that's just not what he's doing.
1: Yeah, and this feels like a low bar, but I'll give it to him, because he was the main reason that they had the game-winning drive against the Tennessee Titans a couple of weeks ago. But considering it came against the Tennessee Titans, like, do we count that? Do we even give him that? Again, that one throw he made at DeVonta Smith on that game-winning drive for the Titans was remarkable. But yeah, these last two games, it has been about as bad as it gets. And I don't think it's excuses. I'm pointing out the fact that I think he has had no run game. Saquon has, actually had a decent game against the Bears, but they had to abandon the run because they got down double-digit scores. Saquon got hurt again immediately in this game yesterday. There was no DeVonta Smith. Like, his best receiver right now is Darius Cooper. And that dude's freaking sick. That touchdown catch that he had over Kitchens or Quentin Lake, whoever it was that he robbed the pick from. It could have been another interception for Jalen Hurts. Amazing catch. And then he had another touchdown catch. Like, that guy's sweet. That guy's sick. They'd have nobody else right now. Mekhi Lemons hasn't, I don't want to say bust. It's four games in, but he definitely hasn't been first round pick worthy so far. Dallas Goedert's hurt. Lane Johnson didn't play yesterday. So, I will defend him in the sense that I don't know what much more he could have done these last two games, but he also has not played well.
0: What was the biggest knock on Caleb Williams last year?
1: His
0: It was his
1: inaccuracy.
0: completion percentage. He was 59.2%. Everybody kept pointing to 59.2%. Jalen Hurts at 59.6% of his completion percentage. He is not completing passes. He has not been accurate at all this year. He has not been very good at all this year. He's shown flashes of, oh, hey, I can make this throw. Oh, hey, I can make that throw. But, and he's, re it's almost like a regression, where he's not hitting the easy throws. The same things that we were saying about Caleb Williams last year in his second year, first year with Ben Johnson, are things that we're saying right now about Jalen Hurts in what, his seventh year in the league? I mean, that's not good. And so it's to me, it's the same thing, and it is. It's the same thing with Herbert. You get all, you always, every year, you've got excuses. Well, why they're not good, and why they're not doing this, and why they're not doing that. Well, you know what? There's at least 10 or 15 guys in the league that I could point to that don't use that excuse. That's why I love Tom Brady. People talk about Tom. Oh, Tom Brady's a GOAT because, you know, champion. Tom Brady's a GOAT because he won with less. He was great with less. And then when he finally had a Hall of Fame type wide receiver, he set records. When I look at, you know, guys in the league right now, that Josh Allen, I look Patrick Mahomes, Joe Burrow, these guys on this team would be winning right now. Because they make a difference. Jalen Hurts doesn't make a difference.
1: I mean, again, it's hard to defend. He's played bad the last 2 weeks. I will defend him in the sense that I don't know if there's many quarterbacks that would have won with what the Eagles have put out there on offense the last two games. There's not many. There's just simply not many. Has his throws been inaccurate? Does he run? And again, why he runs the football way less than he used to, I don't know. Like, how is Nick Sirianni not in the film room? How are him and Sean Mannion, again, first-time play caller that looks like he's in over his head, how are they not in the film room every single week saying, hey, we need to design some plays for Jalen to freaking run the football? Why? And it's fair to ask, why isn't he doing it himself? Right?
0: And fair to ask. Push. Where did that go? Like, remember 2 years ago, they had it first and goal from the three. 2 years ago, we would have watched, if it took it, four tush pushes from the three to get in the end zone.
1: And they would have done it with an arrogant look. They've lost their swagger. That was
0: your number one play. Like, I don't get it. And to be honest with you, if they lose this week, I think Nick Sirianni can't make it to week six.
1: Mm.
0: I'm so out on Nick Sirianni.
1: There's a take I can get behind.
0: So out on him.
1: There is a take I can get behind for sure. I think he's in over his head, and I think whatever he had going for him, which is just winning football games, masked how truly worthless he is when things don't go well. You see McVay spark the Rams with a sideline fiery pep talk. You don't see that out of Sirianni. Doesn't call the plays on offense. Doesn't call the plays on defense. They look underprepared. And he just brings nothing to the table for me. Best front-running head coach in football. When things are going well, he's the arrogant smile on the sideline, cursing at other players, cursing at opposing fan bases. When things aren't going well, he just sits there like a glum puppy. 310-840-4910. We got to get to a break. When we come back, we'll get you a final update on Monday Night Football, get you a final update on Yankees-Rays, and we'll get ready to turn things over to Linnell Willingham. That's producer Brandon Combs. I'm Pat Boyle. This is BetMGM Tonight here on Westwood One Sports.
2: The Panthers upset the Lions on Sunday Night Football. Now 2-2 in the underwhelming NFC South. Is Carolina in prime position to win the division for a second straight year? Westwood One Sports.
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1: Welcome on back, BetMGM Tonight, Westwood One Sports. Final couple of minutes here before we turn things over to Linnell Willingham for Westwood One Sports Night. Saints trying to make it a game. All right, they've got a bit of a pulse again. I'm Pat Boyle. Last chance to get in on the phones, 310-840-4910. 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Lee DeLapp in our Westwood One studios. You want to fire off that Tecmo Bowl sounder one more time for me, brother? Because the Saints are back within two scores, and there's a lot of game to play.
22: They turned it off.
1: All righty. Touchdown, Saints. Alvin Kamara, 5-yard touchdown run, his second of the night.
23: I'll take that.
1: Saints, that was a topsy-turvy drive. After they got some good yardage, they got backed up. They had to convert a 4th-and-10, by the way, with Devon Vele making an unbelievable catch. Got the ball at its apex and was able to hold on, which was his second catch of the night. He had been invisible. He came alive on this drive, so they converted a 4th and 10. Then they got backed up because of penalties. They had a 2nd and 22 and a 3rd and 18, and Devon Vele again with a great catch. Set him up with a 4th and 1. Kamara got the first down on a run, and then a couple plays later runs it into the end zone. So mark that drive down. If the Saints come back here and pull a miracle off, the thing is, I don't know how they're going to stop the Falcons. The Atlanta offense has just run all over them. So it's 31-17 Falcons with 13 minutes to go. There is still a decent amount of time, but I don't think the Falcons can score again. New Orleans has to pitch a shutout the rest of the way. And Atlanta has run for 173 yards tonight. Bijan's got a 132 and 2 touchdowns. Brian Robinson's got 41 rushing yards and 2 touchdowns. Drake London having yet another monster game. I saw a stat and it almost sounded too good to be true. Drake London has 100 receiving yards in 6 out of the 7 games Michael Penix has been his quarterback. And he's got 5 catches for 96 yards tonight. So he's 4 more yards from racking up 100 receiving yards in 7 of the 8 games that Michael Penix has been his starting quarterback. That's incredible. Those two have chemistry. And Bijan is just an absolute animal. Week in and week out, it does not matter. So the Saints, they better find a way to stop Bijan and find a way to stop Drake London right now. Falcons up 31-17. Last update on the Yankees and Rays, and I'm ready for this game to be over. Rays lead the Yankees 5-1 in the top of the 8th. Whoop, make that 5-2. Solo home run again from the only guy on the Yankees that does anything, Ben Rice. Second bomb tonight. I mean, if you gave me 9 Ben Rices, the Yankees would they'd become the evil empire again. They'd be Murderer's Row if they had 9 Ben Rices. He's got the only offense on the entire series. They have 2 runs in 16 innings. Ben Rice has accounted for both of them. 2 solo shots. Incredible. Defense, a glaring issue. They have 4 errors. You can make the argument that they've made 6. Schlittler wasn't that great. I still thought Aaron Boone pulled him too early. Went to Brent Hedrick, who gave up a 2-run single. So again, the Yankees get back within 3. They got 6 outs to work with. They need a freaking miracle, or 5 outs to work with, excuse me. So the Rays on the verge of still going up 2 games to nothing. The White Sox are up 2 games to nothing. You got the Padres, the Brewers going for a sweep tomorrow. We'll see if the Padres can stay alive. And you got a critical game 3 between the Braves and the Dodgers at 1 series all. So we got another massive day in sports tomorrow. We'll have all the instant reaction, or all the reaction to Monday Night Football. But this is a fun show. We still got a bunch of stuff in the weekend that will leak over into tomorrow that we'll talk about. So until then, keep up with me on Twitter and on Instagram at PapaWheel44. Huge shout out to producer Brandon Combs. Shout out to video producer Michael Montgomery. Monty, shout out to Lee DeLapp in our Westwood One studios. Thanks to my co-host Brad Evans. Thanks to Chloe Pratt, Max Sheedy, and Zach Kroll. I'm Pat Boyle. You got Lynnell Willingham coming up next. This has been BetMGM Tonight on Westwood One Sports.
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0: afterwards, you know, people are talking, we're mixing, liquor's being drank, green stuff's being burned. It's a great time, right? One of my boys goes, man, boy, your teeth, little as hell, look like grains of rice in your mouth. I said, oh, wow. And at that point, I realized some people act different around women. Hopefully, the NFL officials stop acting different in these primetime games and just overall get their act together. The number's staggering when it comes to just how bad the NFL officials have been through the first month of the season. It reminds me of, like, the dude that acts different around certain people or the worker at Chipotle that chooses to skimp your chicken for no reason. It has no bearing on your job moving forward. If you give me a little extra protein, it's not going to kill you. You won't get fired. NFL officials, understand you're a part of the game, not the game. I'm seeing there's footage. And when stuff like this happens, right, things start popping up on social media. There was a referee signing an autograph. Like, why the hell should a referee be signing an autograph? You're nobody. You're totally irrelevant when it comes down to the product, man. Hopefully, the suspension, and the name pops every time. Hopefully, the suspension of line judge Jeff Seaman, he's getting a two-game suspension, and then the suspension of veteran referee Adrian Hill. Hopefully, that suspension sends a message to their peers that the NFL is not playing and that you just need to do your damn job when it comes to being an official. Don't think that you're bigger than the program. Coming up next on this program, we'll give you a recap of Saints and Falcons Monday Night Football special night for New Orleans. It was the 20-year anniversary of the Superdome opening up. Bijan Robinson and the Falcons did not give a damn about any of that history. I'll give you a full-scale recap of Falcons and Saints next here on Westwood One Sports Tonight.
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16: Their 41. Penix under center. Second one. Snap. Turns to his left. Hands to Robinson over the left tackle. He's by the 50 far sideline. Foot race. 40 far sideline. 30. Chase to the 20. The 10. The 5. Touchdown. Bijan Robinson. And on the third play of the game, Atlanta with an electrifying run.
0: That is Kevin Harlan on the call for Westwood One Sports, man. Bijan Robinson and the Falcons on a absolute heater. 45-24 winners over the New Orleans Saints. And that is how we wrap up week number 4 of the National Football League season. Youngest in charge, Lanelle Willingham, rocking out with you as I get you up to 3 a.m. Eastern time. Bijan Robinson tonight was the story. What you heard right there from our guy Kevin Harlan was the fourth play, or the third play rather, from scrimmage for the Atlanta Falcons. 59 yards off the left side, untouched. America, that is how good Bijan Robinson is. After watching him here in the first month, you could say maybe I'm gassing it, maybe I'm having recency bias after seeing him in two consecutive weeks in prime time. Bijan Robinson is making his case as the best non-quarterback in all of the National Football League. Through the first month of the season, he's made his case that he's the best non-QB in football. Burst in between the tackles, vision to bounce things outside. He's as good of a receiver as anybody's ever seen at the position. They keep making comparisons for Bijan Robinson. Marshall Faulk is one that's been thrown around. No disrespect to the Hall of Fame of Marshall Faulk. Bijan Robinson moves at a different speed. Bijan Robinson has a different gear. The size, the strength, the explosiveness of Bijan Robinson is why I think the Atlanta Falcons are, one, going to win the NFC South, and then, two, by the time the season is over, If Penix is able to stay healthy, if this offensive line is able to stay healthy, if James Pierce comes back and continues to aid this pass rush, they're going to be a difficult out in the NFC playoffs. Going to Atlanta, playing in that venue in a dome, when Bijan cracks off an 80-yard run and they're going crazy, playing Nuck If You Buck at 100 decibels. Like, come on, man. They're a group that I'm actually pretty bullish on, man. And I guess all offseason there was a massive unknown with this group in terms of, well, what you going to get out of Mike Penix? What are you going to get out the quarterback position? Are dudes going to be able to stay healthy? Is he going to win the job? Right? Think about the questions that have had to been answered with Mike Penix in Atlanta. There was real doubt that he was even going to win the job this offseason. I remember on this very program, I sat here and said, maybe Tua, with this supporting cast, which, you know, would double as the best of Tua's career, with this supporting cast, maybe Tua's the better option here for Mike Penix, but hell nah. One thing I noticed when watching this game, and it's going to be something that Penix is going to have to deal with. Notice how, like, several times throughout the broadcast, right? Several times throughout the broadcast, Troy Aikman complained about the accuracy of Michael Penix, saying that, you know, he's got to be better. He's got to hit, you know, more of these throws that he actually dubbed routine, which I didn't totally love, but I get the overall point that he was making. You can see that Michael Penix has got some, like, ill effects of the knee injuries over the years. He constantly, I don't want to say constantly, there's a lot of times where Michael Penix is reluctant to step into a throw because he doesn't want to leave that front foot exposed to have somebody fall on him and roll his knee up. If you watch these games, you watch Michael Penix, whenever he throws the football, there's a lot of times where he's not stepping into these throws and it's all arm, which is even more impressive when you think about the arm talent brother's got. But, man, like, that's the thing with him that I worry about, and it causes him to miss some pretty routine throws. And I get it. There's so much of a mental aspect of playing football post-injury, especially quarterback, that people don't understand. Like, for me, when I was coming off of tearing my ACL a couple of different times, you know what I hated? Being in, like, a pile, like standing a running back up and having offensive linemen, linebackers roll into you, and maybe they roll into the back of your leg. Like, you become cognizant of that and everything that's around your lower extremities once you've torn your ACL so many times. I think that's one thing, one hurdle that Michael Penix is going to have to get over, right, if he's going to get better. Because I think all the tools are there for Mike. Arm talent, I think he knows where to go with the football. And say what you want about how things went in Cleveland with Kevin Stefanski. Say what you want about that. He can coach the quarterback position with the best of them. Right? Like, think about what he got out of Case Keenum. Think about what he got out of Kirk Cousins. Like, Stefanski can coach, man. I think for Penix, this is the most toolsy quarterback that Kevin Stefanski's ever gotten the opportunity to work with. Michael Penix has the best physical tools of any quarterback that Kevin Stefanski's gotten to work with, you know, in his, you know, career as a play caller. I think he's going to get the best out of him. He's got to stay upright, though. I know they suffered an injury along their offensive line in this game. If they can stay healthy, I really like what Atlanta has as a skill group. Bijan, Drake London, Kyle Pitts. I'm a big Zachariah Branch fan. Made me laugh. Jahan Dotson cost them like a third or a fourth down attempt because he couldn't line up in the right spot. They panned over to the sideline, and Kevin Stefanski, he's trying to cover his mouth, but, like, it's one of those bits where, like, the microphone's hanging out in front, and I can see him mouth, what the hell is Jahan doing? And I ask myself the same question sometimes here in Washington. What the hell was Jahan doing? Just getting rolling, though, man, here on a Monday night edition of Westwood One Sports Night, getting you up to 3 a.m. Eastern time. We'll keep you up to speed and get you a recap of the Major League Baseball postseason as well. Game two of the ALDS finishing up. And then we had both ALDS series wrapping up game number two. White Sox and Guardians had a pretty electric finish. Yankees and Red Sox with some excitement at the end of that one as well. All show long, phone line open to you. Talking text 310-840-4910 is how you reach us. You can hit me up in the YouTube chat as well. Just search Westwood One Sports Night. long-form content, YouTube exclusive content, and then the live stream, baby. 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One of our biggest Falcons fans. I got Johnny in Atlanta wanting to check in. Johnny, what's going on?
15: Rise up, Linnell. Come on now. Give it to us. Give it to us. You've been hating for the longest. Hey, one thing I say, Tommy Reese called a great game. Yeah, give it to him. He called a great game today. And Bijan played right. Brian Robinson showed he can play football when he leave Washington. Hey, but hey, defense played great, man. Hey, I don't got nothing else to say, but one more thing, man. Hey, give that ball to number 74. Y'all might got a running back there. But hey, we played good this year. Hey, hey, rise up, Linnell, man. Hey, stop hating us. We should be in the top six pack this year, this week.
0: Oh, get man. I don't think. Yeah, I appreciate the call. No chance. I'll tell you that. Every Tuesday, we bring you a fresh installment of No Super Six Pack. You know what I can guarantee you? I can't guarantee you much, right? I can guarantee you the Falcons won't be in the Super Six Pack. You got to show me more. You have to show me more. But I will say this about what we've seen from Atlanta to this point through the first month of the season and really in the last 2 weeks, you know, since the return of Mike Penix Jr. They don't really have a ceiling. The Atlanta Falcons are going to go as far as their health allows them to. Because I believe when healthy, running the football the way that they do, getting after people the way that they do with their defensive front, they're going to be a tough out. Not just in the landscape of the division and talking about this NFC South, but in the landscape of the entire NFC, man. For the first time in a long time, really, that NFC South winner, they're not just going to be some charity case that's hosting a game during Wild Card Weekend. I think they're going to have a shot, you know, to really shock some people across the country. It is what it is, man. Rise up, as Johnny in Atlanta said, the Atlanta Falcons big-time winners wrapping up week number four of the National Football League season with a 21-point win on the road in New Orleans. Excuse me, 45-24. Bijan Robinson, two touchdowns on the night, five rushing touchdowns for the Falcons in the game. It is a overreaction Monday edition of Westwood One Sports Night. Coming up on the other side, we do it each and every Monday. My top six overreactions for week number four of the NFL season. Next here on Westwood One Sports Night.
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0: 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We'll give you an NFL injury report, plus continue to take your calls on your top overreactions from week four next.
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0: On Sports Tonight, one final segment to go as we put the show to bed and wrap it up the same way each and every night. I got Ed and Day going to tell us something to make sure we get a good night's sleep.
1: So over the weekend, out and about, right before the college football games started, wifey and I are out going to a store. I'm not going to say the store. They could sponsor us. But she goes into the store real quick. She walks back out to the car. She's like, is it weird that X store is starting to put out Christmas decorations? And I'm like, all right, like, what day is it? I didn't know what day it was. I don't just have, I'm not a calendar.
0: Not a calendar wrist, guy.
1: But I'm not a calendar. Like, it was October 3rd. It is kind of weird. I feel like you got to wait as a store to put the Christmas decorations out until after Halloween. Because, like, how many kids don't have their own Halloween costume yet?
0: Well, that's true, right. I'm sure most kids out there don't have a Halloween costume at this point. So this is where the, like, what store we're talking about is pretty it's pretty significant, low-key, because I'm thinking, like, well, if it's a certain sort of store.
1: It's a very big it's a very big department store.
0: Oh, okay.
1: The and mascot has a dog with a ring around its eye.
0: Is that dog hard to see?
1: And would no, not that kind of ring.
0: He's not blonde. That I actually took that a step too far.
1: No, Target is the store.
0: I knew that. Yeah. Once you said
1: Target. It's white woman heaven. My wife loves Target.
0: Hopefully this show is sports heaven. We're back with you later on tonight for a Tell the Truth Tuesday here on What's the One Sport.
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0: much that maybe just maybe he gets figured out, or maybe just maybe, you know, he's not in good enough shape as a rookie. I hear you.
1: Yeah.
0: Are you a Dolphins fan, bro?
1: I'm personally a Commanders fan, brother. First of all,
0: you just watch ball. You just watch ball. I feel that. But that's an interesting observation, man, because Jacob Rodriguez can ball. I think he's forced a couple of turnovers already to start the year. He could ball. It's to your point, they're awful. Malik Willis, I think, threw for 87 yards yesterday. Appreciate the call, as always, David. I'll hear from you soon, man. 310-840-4910. Last call before we hit the timeout. Saints in Pittsburgh wanting to chime in. Saint, what's up?
2: What time is it, baby? The Patriots showed up at Highland Park, or whatever the hell it is, in Buffalo, and shut them down with zero.
0: Just please don't swear.
2: Aaron Landry. No damn Christian Gonzalez and Christian Barmore, and we shut James Cook down.
0: It was impressive, man. How'd you feel about Vrabes in the post-game locker room? That's what got me the most geeked up. I think that was a Stella got her groove back type of win for the New England Patriots, man.
2: Well, yes, but I mean, you're going to go with a rah-rah. I'm all good with that. But I am waiting for that offense to gel. I'm tired of hearing Drake, the schedule, May. I'm tired of it. All right?
0: I hear that.
2: Because it's Josh, the schedule, Allen, played pretty much the same teams the Patriots played last year.
0: I hear you, brother. All of your complaints are valid. They both won't stop turning the damn ball over. New England and Buffalo won't go far if they don't stop that. I appreciate the call. Well, 310-840-4910. Overreaction Monday continues on the other side. Hit me up. Talking text line. 310-840-4910. Give me your top overreactions from week number 4 of the NFL season. I'll give you my top overreaction from week 4 next.
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The Green Bay Packers. I had nowhere in my notes at all whatsoever, period, point blank, to talk about the Green Bay Packers today, and that's okay. I don't dislike the Green Bay Packers. We talked about them quite a bit yesterday, actually, about how Jordan Love is a franchise quarterback and how the Packers would fire LaFleur before they got rid of Jordan Love. They would bring in a new head coach for their quarterback. And there are franchises that do that, right? Like, you wouldn't kick out Joe Burrow. You would kick out Zach Taylor 100%. In Cincinnati. Down in Jacksonville, they just decided to stick with Trevor Lawrence. Let's find a new coaching staff for Trevor Lawrence 2 years ago. And we had a caller, Eric in Green Bay, who called to talk the Packers because Drake never talks about them.

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7: It is the Drake Toll Show, and the Atlanta Falcons deserve a ton of credit for the win last night, 45-24 over the New Orleans Saints. And man, maybe it is time for us to bury the Saints a bit here. The run game wasn't there. The offensive line isn't great. Tyler Shuck's a good quarterback, and I think they have found their option at quarterback, but he's throwing almost solely to Chris Olave and slightly every now and then to Juwan Johnson. The Saints need help, and if there's one person who called this, it's Michael in Florida. Good morning, Michael. Welcome back to the Drake Toll Show. A pleasure to have you, and the Falcons have won the game. Michael, we're good. We're good. Welcome to the Drake Toll Show. What were your thoughts on last night's game?
8: Oh, man, I'm just amazed at what the Falcons are doing.
9: I agree.
8: And it was so funny. I live in South Florida. So this year I was looking to see how bad Tua would be, and he's not playing. And because of that, they're doing so great.
7: That's a great point. The less Tua, the better for the Atlanta Falcons. Michael, appreciate your call the other day. Appreciate your call today. Any other big takes you got for us?
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10: 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I'm so happy for Kenny and Bill and all the White Sox fans. Just an awesome game last night. You know, they fall behind early. They come back. Bullpen gets it done. Cat to sweat a little bit at the end of the game. What a win for the White Sox, who just have the Guardians on the ropes. The Guardians can't hit. It does feel like the White Sox are going to head to the American League Championship Series, probably against Tampa. Would have loved for Yankees-White Sox, so You Better You Bet, like intra-show, ALCS. Doesn't look like we're going to get it. I will be rooting strongly for the White Sox if and when it is the White Sox and Rays in the ALCS. One story from the NFL this weekend that we didn't get to yesterday, and we didn't get to a bunch yesterday. We can get to some of it next hour. And Greg McElroy will join us to start the hour talking college football ahead of Alabama-Georgia this weekend, and he'll be calling Red River with Texas and Oklahoma. The NFL has suspended two officials for their conduct towards players in Sunday's action. Jeff Seaman, very unfortunate name, was caught on video dropping multiple F-bombs at Cardinals tight end Trey McBride. Literally, like on video, F-U, F-U, F-U. And Trey McBride sees that it's being captured by a cameraman and starts laughing. Like, we got you, buddy. So Jeff Seaman suspended two games. Adrian Hill, another official in the Vikings-Dolphins game, gets knocked over by Vikings linebacker Eric Wilson. Wilson goes to pick him up and help him up, and Wilson Hill gets in Wilson's face, aggressively gets in his face. Now, Wilson said after the game that it was a misunderstanding, and Hill was just trying to make sure there was no fight going to happen between Wilson and Dolphins running back Ollie Gordon, but it's terrible optics. And, you know, Mike Vrabel in the Patriots-Bills game got a personal foul call for literally telling an official, it's a bleeping terrible call. I mean, I don't know. I've been around enough people in the NFL to know, like, the F-bomb is said as much as, like, air is breathed in the NFL. Like, I think people would, maybe you wouldn't be shocked. And I only say this because I worked on NFL radio for a decade. I'm surrounded by a lot of people in the league. Like, F-bombs are thrown around extremely liberally. Like, this is like AOC. Pick your most, it's Oran Mamdani. Pick your most liberal policy. That's how liberal the F-bombs are in the NFL world. I was stunned by that. That a personal foul call for dropping an F-bomb? Like, what? Have you ever been on an NFL sideline? And I think this speaks to, and the officiating in the league is terrible. And I'm not going to cape up for officials. What I will say, to be fair, it is a very hard job. That is true. Also, they're terrible at it. And the officiating, I don't know if it's been worse this year than it usually is. It's always really bad. It does anecdotally feel like there are more penalties being called and like more touchdowns being taken off the board. Like, it's pretty crazy. So here is my proposed solution. Here's my solution. Make everything reviewable. All of it. 100% of it. So, like, let's take, for example, and it didn't end up, like, the Ravens ended up winning the game. But the pass interference call on Nate Wiggins against George Pickens, where Pickens literally wraps his arm around Nate Wiggins. It's an incomplete pass, pass interference. It would take, I like how we refer to people as just New York. It would take New York 1 second to see that this is a bad call. And go down to the official and say, pick the flag up, it's not pass interference. Don't you think this would improve things? Like, in every respect. Coaches wouldn't be so angry at officials. Officials are humans, too. Like, if you're getting mother-effed by someone, at some point, you know, as a man or a woman, I guess, I'll speak for just for men, you might want to turn around and mother-eff the person that's mother-effing you. Like, I think they need help. The officiating's horrible. Also, it's a difficult job. Let's make it easier. Review everything. Everything. Like bogus personal foul call like we saw against the Chiefs this weekend by Noel Williams, who has a perfect shoulder-to-body hit, unnecessary roughness. On what planet? Pick the flag up. It's not like this is something that's impossible, right? Look at the technology that we have in the world now. Like, we're worried about AI killing humans like we're in Terminator 2 Judgment Day, and we can't figure out if, like, a personal foul call is correct or not, or if a roughing the passer call or pass interference is correct or not. To a degree, I could understand critics of that. You want to keep the human element in, whatever. Just, I think we've reached a point now where everybody wins. The refs win, coaches win, players win. Fantasy football players win, sports bettors win. What's the downside? Make it all reviewable. Enough with this nonsense. Final hour, Power Hour, coming up next. We'll close the show with all our bets for tonight. We will have more stories for you coming out of Week 4 NFL Sunday, but we start talking college football with ESPN's Greg McElroy.
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14: Primetime football in the Superdome turned into a blowout. The Atlanta Falcons marched into New Orleans and completely controlled the line of scrimmage, routing their division rival Saints 45-24 behind a historic ground assault. Bijan Robinson and Brian Robinson Jr. combined to pulverize the Saints' front, punching in 5 rushing touchdowns in a dominant night. I'm Drake Toll.
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15: From the Wildcats Radio 1290 Traffic Center, Kolb and Irvington. Irvington and Kolb crash and slowing on Kolb near Irvington. A wreck on 6th Avenue north of Ahoy 6th Avenue and Veterans Boulevard. Collision on westbound I-10 near Valencia. Expect slowing on westbound I-10 approaching and passing Valencia. Roadwork and backups westbound I-10 approaching Houghton. Weather-wise today, sunny skies, highs near 94. It's about 72 now. Wildcats Radio 1290.
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6: Are we entering a new era of the NFL? You know, there's a position that the Black and Abdallah show, we don't think that teams should pay for this position. It's running back on offense. I don't think that that's a shocking statement. I think people, if you watch football, if you understand how to build a team, that's not something you do. Sure, there's like four guys in the NFL worth paying. Everyone else, you can kind of patch it together with guys you draft, guys you get from free agency, and continuously, you know, draft a new running back to be the young, hungry guy to take the rock for you, for your team. As long as he's somewhat competent, having a better quarterback and an offensive line, I think does better for your offense than having necessarily paying for the back. Mm-hmm. You know, we saw last night, Bijan Robinson was fantastic. Not taking anything away from him because he is one of the three best running backs in football. So he's at the very top. We've seen, you know, Jahmyr Gibbs be fantastic for the Lions. You know, to this point this season, Kenneth Walker, you could say, I said on the show yesterday, he might be the MVP through 4 weeks of the season. Mm-hmm. He's been that good with the Kansas City Chiefs. Is it a new era, or are we just seeing teams that do the thing that makes the most sense offensively well be the teams that are successful offensively? And what makes the most sense is if you have a strong run game and you can run the football, you control the line of scrimmage, you control the down and distance, you control the game offensively. It doesn't matter how many great wide receivers your quarterback are. You know, if they're fantastic, but you have a good run game and you can get first downs at will, you're going to be a good offensive team. Here are the top rushing teams heading into week 5 in the NFL. Number 1, Chicago. Number 2, Atlanta. Number 3, Kansas City. Number 4, Baltimore. Number 5, Buffalo. At the moment, you have four teams in that group that are title contending teams, and a team that's now 2-2 that looks fantastic the last 2 weeks in the Atlanta Falcons. Is there something greater there of maybe you should pay the running backs, or is it kind of boiled down to what I said? The opinion is, as long as you have a good offensive line and an offense that can run the football, that's all you need. You don't necessarily need to go pay the top-level running back to be the star of the offense.
7: I think the answer is yes. I don't know. Because you can do both, right? I mean, look at the Falcons. The Falcons gave Jahmyr Gibbs

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1: With the injuries that the Arizona Wildcats are facing at the wide receiver position, who is going to step up? This guy may be one of those people.
2: I put Quincy Craig in motion out of the backfield. Empty set, Fifita pump fake, looking right, throwing right, got a man open, and it's caught inside the 10, down to the 5, into the end zone. Touchdown, Arizona.
3: Brendan Phelps.
2: Second touchdown catch of the year for Brandon Phelps, the junior out of Gilbert. Tightrope down the far sideline. It's 23-0 Arizona.
1: Brandon Phelps has been one of those guys. He's always kind of been on the verge. I mean, you see him in practice the last few years and you say to yourself, man, if this kid ever has a chance to get in and stay healthy, he's going to be that guy. He has the capability of being that guy. He's not a burner. I mean, he's not one of those burner types, but I mean, every time they throw the ball to Brandon Phelps, at least so far this season, good things seem to happen for this ball club. Big gains seem to happen for this ball club when they throw the ball to Brandon Phelps. This is a guy who knows. I mean, he knows what those other guys are going through because he's been through that himself. Injuries that have kind of stifled his development here so far at the University of Arizona. Brandon Phelps talked about the mindset that you have to come back from injuries.
4: Getting hurt is tough, man. It's tough mentally, tough physically, but going back to redline, bro, every single day I would show up and I would redline my rehab. I would keep staying in the playbook. And it's just something I continue to do every single day. And if you would ask me after I got hurt, like if I'd be doing what I'm doing now, I would have said probably not. But it's like Chase said, resilience. They teach us resilience. That's Arizona football.
1: Mm, yeah. So again, it's not, redline is not just about practice. Redline is not just about games. Redline is about everything that you do. Everything you do as a member of this football program. As you heard Brandon Phelps tell you right there, redline is about how you attack your rehab. Coming back from injuries, you have to attack that with the same 100 mentality that you do if you're just going out there for practice, that you do if you're going out there for a game, that you do when you're going into the weight room, that you do during player-only practices during the summer. Redline is not, it's all the, 100 means 100% of the time. Everything that you do, even when you walk into the Clements building for study hall, it's redline. 100-100. When you open that textbook, it's got to be redline. That's what this is about. That's what this program is about. That's why Brandon Phelps has been able to come back and achieve what he's achieved this season. Talked about how hard it was to see those three guys go down on Saturday night.
4: I mean, those are your brothers. We've been grinding since January, you know, right after the holiday, but we got about 2 weeks off and we've been grinding since then. And you're with those guys 10, 12 hours a day and you create like such a connection with those guys. So of course you're going to feel an emotional kind of step up with that. But at the same time, like you're going to want to perform your very best for those guys. Like you tell them you love them, you tell them all that, but you want to perform to the best of your ability.
1: Mm. And we thought when they went up 27-0 that Noah Fifita might be coming out of the game, that his night was over, and it was time for Sawyer Anderson. But no, as we talked about Saturday night on the postgame show, after those guys go down, now you got to leave Noah in there. He's got to start throwing to those guys. He's got to start throwing to DJ George. He's got to start throwing to RJ Mosley. He's got to start throwing to Isaiah Mizell because those are his dudes now. Those are his dudes now, more than likely at least going into Morgantown, West Virginia this Saturday. Now, we know Trey Spivey is no longer going to play this season. We don't know the status of Geo Richardson or Chris Hunter for this week. We will find out on Wednesday night, tomorrow night, when we get the first injury report, probably about the time of the availability report, about the time our show ends. But you got to believe that those other guys are going to be limited this week. So you're going to have big ball games from the likes of Isaiah Mizell, Caleb the Jet Smith, Brandon Phelps, RJ Mosley, DJ Jordan. We talked about that room being 9, 10 deep. Well, now we're getting to 4, 5, 6, 7, and 8, and 9 in that room. And it's going to be up to Noah Fifita. This is, I think, where we're really going to find out who Noah Fifita is. Can he make those guys better? Can he create with those guys what he was creating with Gio and with Trey and with Chris? And I think I left Rodney Gallagher out of that mix of guys as well. Rodney's obviously another guy in that mix who is going to be dependent upon now. Brandon believes Noah has faith in all of those guys.
4: It didn't flinch at all. Noah has complete faith in every single person in our room, down to the last guy, and he knew what he was going to do, and we knew what we were going to do and come out and play a second half, and we were going to go win this game. Like, we had no doubt in our minds that we were going to come out and execute exactly what we needed to do.
1: Fellas, can Noah make these guys better? That's what we're going to find out on Saturday.
3: I mean, I would be remiss to think that he couldn't do it. I mean, let's not forget, Jacob Cowing, when he came to the U of A, was a guy that a lot of people had some promise for him. Mm-hmm. Don't get me wrong. He was a guy that had a lot of upside. But that Noah Fifita made Jacob Cowing a good enough wide receiver to be given a chance at the NFL. Mm-hmm. For a guy that was initially expected to go ahead and be maybe a fringe, maybe a USFL, maybe a CFL player, Jacob Cowing got a chance to play in the NFL because of how much Noah Fifita got out of his talent in the University of Arizona system there. So I think that he can, absolutely. It's just a matter of how much does the game plan have to change with what all these guys have compared to what Trey Spivey brought to the table, what Giovanni Richardson brought to the table. You have to go ahead and make sure that you're not going to get the same level of talent or skill set from those new guys compared to what the U of A has lost. How much does the game plan have to change to accommodate that? That's going to be another big thing there. But Noah, whatever the situation, I imagine for sure he's going to go and do that.
5: Yeah, I just think that all things being equal, you'd rather have this situation than an injury to your senior quarterback and a freshman quarterback out there. And the reason I say that is because the first year, DK, that T-Mac left the program, Noah struggled a little bit because he was very tunnel vision. T-Mac will bail me out. T-Mac's going to catch those, high point those balls in the sideline. Noah played with T-Mac since he was in eighth grade. The adjustment period since then has been a steady process, DK, towards seeing the entire field and spreading the ball around, right? 11 wide receivers in that first game caught balls. So I think Noah's vision and ability, it's just up to those young bucks you're talking about getting out there, running clean routes, getting separation, and Noah will find them within the flow of the offense. Losing guys like Spivey, obviously, is a potential, you know, all-conference level player. It's really hard to replace those guys that you're talking about. However, the depth of the wide receiver room, depth of the running back room, two big talking points coming into the season. I think it's just a matter of next guy up. You have your opportunity, young bucks, get out there, get a little bit of separation. Jet Smith's been returning punts, DK. Let's see him get out and try to maybe do a couple of posts. I mean, who knows? I just know that Noah Fifita, you know, it's a much better situation to have a guy like Noah Fifita as a fifth-year starting quarterback with all his accolades thrown to those young guys. All they got to do is find open space.
1: We'll break it down coming up a little bit later. Glenn Howe will join us, as he always does on Tuesday, as we pick apart Arizona football for you. Went back and watched the second half of the game, actually early this morning. And it just, you know, there were a couple instances late in the game, that last drive and the drive before, where Noah threw a couple of one-on-one type balls to RJ Mosley. I think both times were in the end zone, if I'm not mistaken. The first one I thought was maybe not well put by Noah. Really didn't give RJ a chance to catch the ball in bounds. The second one was really more of a 50-50 ball, and the defensive back just made a great play on it. So again, you know sometimes you tip your cap to the defense, but those are the type of plays again that, you know, RJ is going to have to make. Those 50-50 opportunities. He's a big receiver. He's going to need to start to win against some of those smaller defensive backs out there. We saw the one play, DJ Jordan caught it one-handed in the back of the end zone. I mean, he was way out. It was not a catchable inbounds ball for him either. But, hey, he showed some nice one-handed ability in catching the ball out of bounds. So there's talent. There's a lot of talent in that group of guys that are going to be getting a lot of snaps now with the injuries. And so we'll see if they can continue to make plays. They've got a block. I mean, you heard Brent Brennan shout out the blocking ability of those guys in the game on Saturday. That's such an important part of it right now in terms of the run game and their ability, not only the run game, but the screen game. When the ball gets outside to one of their compadres, they've got to be able to block downfield. So it was nice. It was funny to hear Brent shout out a 185-pound Isaiah Mizell out there blocking guys.
5: Yeah,
1: on Saturday night, that was funny.
5: 15 players, should I say, have caught balls from Noah. Have caught balls this year because multiple quarterbacks have been on the field. But yeah, obviously that includes the running back stable. But like I said, there's a lot of guys out there. Noah likes to spread it around.
1: Tyler Powell, obviously, he caught another touchdown pass in this game. I think that's a guy that you're going to have to lean on, a veteran guy out there at the tight end position, because, again, some of the other tight ends are a little bit younger. Arthur Band was out there a little bit, saw him getting some reps in the fourth quarter of that ball game, pretty much just running routes. I don't know if they've thrown at him or targeted Arthur Band so far this season, but that's a guy. Shane King, obviously, we've seen him in some of the early games, and he's been dealing with some injuries, but was out there as well on Saturday. He's a guy that potentially needs to be able to step up and potentially, you know, make his name in this passing game as well. So there's going to be a lot of folks we're looking at as this first game goes on down in Morgantown against Rich Rodriguez and the West Virginia Mountaineers, who are coming off a pair of losses to open up Big 12 conference play. All right, 520-848-1290. 520-848-1290 is the number to get in on the program. You can call us at that number. You can text us at that number. I understand that Dragon Ball Rich Rodriguez did have his weekly press conference.
3: Yes, he did. He had his weekly press conference, as did the defensive coordinator for West Virginia. So got a lot of sound about that. And Rich actually had a couple of nice thoughts about talking about his going up against his old program. Again, not returning to Tucson, but facing off against Arizona again. I believe this will be the first time since he did leave back a couple years ago.
1: Oh, yeah. First time since, because we didn't play any of those other teams, Jacksonville State, or I think it was Louisiana Monroe, was where he was DCing before getting the gig at Jacksonville State. So we'll hear from Rich Rodriguez coming up, some of the things he had to say today in his press conference.
5: Speaking of press conference, DK, I just got a text from Paul, our guy Paul in Phoenix, who wants to know, how come no coordinator pressers on YouTube? Would you like to let the people know why that is?
1: So they moved the press conference today from the media room to the field, and they did not broadcast it live. I'm not sure why they moved it to the field today. Might have been some due to time constraints. Could have been something going on. I know they've had some, you know, there's been some rain, and I know they've had some leakage issues there at the stadium. So I don't know if they, I'm just assuming. I'm speculating on that. But they moved it from where they normally have it to the field, so it wasn't broadcast live today. But it is expected to be posted at some point. I don't know that it's been posted yet. I'll have to check in with that guy, Mike Lowry.
5: Paul, rest assured, they have told us that those will be posted in due time. They're just not up yet. They're not up for us either. So.
1: No, exactly. So nothing out of the craziness. They just moved it from the building to the practice facility today, and that was the reason why there was no live broadcast of that event. All right, 520-848-1290. Major League Baseball playoffs happening tonight. Game threes in the National League, and the sights have switched. The Dodgers and the Braves are underway in Atlanta. That series is tied. The Padres, who I mean, ran roughshod on the Cubs, now find themselves one game away from elimination after losing two in a row in Milwaukee. They will host tonight at Petco Park against the Milwaukee Brewers. We'll dive into all of that coming up. Cricket is here as well. She'll have her quote of the day. We'll see if she got her pick right last night on Monday Night Football. And we'll see if she will give her pick as well for tonight. Don't forget, Brent Brennan Radio Show coming up this evening as well. 6:05 downtown Tucson at the Block A Sports Bar and Grill. Get on down there for tonight. I'm sure there'll be some great guests as the Wildcats begin their preparations for the game down at West Virginia. DK on the Sports Tip. Cricket now getting you home every 20 minutes on the Five. 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
6: From the Wildcats Radio 1290 Traffic Center. And collisions reported Ina and Thornydale. Thornydale and Ina reported crash. Collision River and Swan. Swan and River Road in the foothills. Got some slowdowns for traffic on westbound Ahoway approaching Mission Road. Possible collision at Campbell and Speedway Boulevard. 96 and sunny skies tomorrow. It's sunny and 93 now. And that's your Wildcats Radio 1290 traffic and weather together.
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1: 520-848-1290 is the number to get in on the program. You can call us at that number. You can text us at that number. Arizona, West Virginia on Saturday from Morgantown. It'll be a 9 o'clock kickoff, our time, noon in Morgantown, Eastern Standard Time. That means that we will get the party started early on Saturday, 4:30 in the morning from Meridian Wealth Management. Arizona game day. Yeehaw! It's going to be a good time for sure. At least we hope so. Rich Rodriguez coached the Arizona Wildcats, took over after Mike Stoops was fired during the 2011 season. Rich Rod got here in 2012 with his fast-paced, no-huddle offense, and I immediately had success for the Arizona Wildcats. 8-5 in 2012, went to the New Mexico Bowl, won. 8-5 in 2013, went to the Advocare V100 Independence Bowl in Shreveport, forcing DK to have to spend New Year's Eve there.
2: So many great memories.
3: Shreveport has its charms, doesn't it?
1: Oh my gosh. That's a, I've said it a million times before. That's a New Year's Eve I can never get back. But they won. That was also the year they had the faux Pride of Arizona. Like this group of folks showed up and they were wearing Arizona sweatshirts playing Bear Down Arizona. And I'm like, well, that's weird, because I was like, I remember when I saw it. I'm standing on the field and I see these people with instruments in Arizona sweatshirts, and I'm saying to myself, well, first of all, I've never seen the Pride of Arizona in anything but their uniforms. I've never just seen them like be in sweatshirts at a game or something like that. And I'm thinking, wow, this is different. Turned out it was the faux Pride of Arizona. It was like just some group that had been hired there to be our band, because like our band did not travel to that bowl game. Times were tough, I guess, in 2013. Then came 2014, the magical year that the Wildcats won the Pac-12 South division title, finishing 10-2 during the regular season, but then obviously getting blown out by Oregon in the Pac-12 championship game. And then losing to, I believe it was Boise State, if I'm not mistaken, in the Fiesta Bowl. That's another memory. It was, since we're going down memory lane here, it was the Fiesta Bowl in Phoenix, right? And it was literally that day, it was 33 degrees in Phoenix. And there was no heat on in that dome. That dome was cold. I mean, we might as well have been in Buffalo that day, how cold it was in the dome. That I felt so bad for the cheerleaders, because like at least, I mean, I went in there and I was like, ooh, I'm putting my jacket on. It's a little cold inside here, because I kind of had a feeling it might be a little cold in there that day. So I took a heavy coat with me. I felt bad for the cheerleaders, man, because they didn't have nothing. They had nothing, and it was freezing.
2: I've seen some little coats for cheerleaders, but it's mostly Big Ten cheerleaders, not necessarily. You don't expect to have to bring a coat to Phoenix.
1: No,
3: that's like the sweater that you see typically in like the old 80s, like high school football movies. Mm.
1: Then there was then 2015, they dropped a little bit, but still went to a bowl game, 7-6. They went back to the New Mexico Bowl and won that game. I remember that because that was also the day that that was the fame day. I believe where we played Florida in basketball that night as well. So there was a couple of comeback wins, if I'm not mistaken. That was that bowl game. And I just remember it snowed. It snowed it snowed after the game, but it like literally started snowing. And by the time I left, I was working in TV, so I was there till like after 10 o'clock. So by the time I left the stadium, it was like a blizzard in Albuquerque. So then the bowl run ended in 2016 when they finished 3-9. And then his final year in 2017, they got back to a bowl game losing. That's when they went up to San Francisco and lost to Purdue
4: in that shootout at the Foster Farms Bowl. But I talked about it a few weeks ago. It is of the modern era, of the Pac. When I say modern era in terms of Arizona football, I'm talking about the Pac era. So from 1978 on, the Rich Rodriguez had the most successful four-year run in terms of wins in the history of the program. Between those first 4 years he was here, 12, 13, 14, and 15, the Wildcats won 33 games during that stretch. They went to four bowl games, and they won three of those four bowl games. So they went 3-1 in bowls, and they won 33 games overall. And that's the most in a four-year stretch since the program joined the Pac-10 back in the late 70s. Well, this program now, under Brent Brennan, has a chance to they'd have to win 10 games to match that. Because right now, in the last 3 years, one of those years was Jed Fish, so I take that back, not just Brent Brennan, but just of the program. They walked into this year with 23 wins. So they'd have to win 10 to match that 33 wins over a four-year stretch, which is the best in program history. And obviously they would go to another bowl game this year, so that would be three bowl games for this club versus the four that Rich Rodriguez.
2: There's only one problem. What's not that? A Michigan man.
4: Mm-hmm.
2: Everything else Rich Rod's done in his career, other than that, he's done with great aplomb.
4: Yeah, mm-hmm. It didn't work out there in Ann Arbor. Unfortunately.
2: Well, I mean, I think if he would have given a longer, that's what I mean by the joke, is if he had been given a longer leash, but that was the whole adage, is that, you know, how many coaches have they had there? Not many. I only bring it up because Whittingham, for all he did up in Salt Lake City for Utah over 20 years, there's rumors that the fan base isn't excited about what he's doing over there. But yeah, Rich Rod obviously famously left West Virginia, went to Michigan. What was that, 3 years?
4: Yeah,
3: about three years
2: there.
3: Yeah.
2: And then I think a year in the booth before he came to Tucson.
4: Yeah. Mm-hmm. 520-848-1290 is the number to get in on the program. All right, Rich Rod, let's hear from Rich Rod on facing Arizona.
5: Everybody, I think it's probably natural for coach to have feelings. I have feelings and about that, and I'll kind of keep it to myself with that. But I enjoyed our time there. We had some success, and I don't know what bowl games, 5 out of 6 years, and had some really good players, got some big ranked wins and all that. Daughter was the captain of the cheerleading squad. My son was a quarterback there, you know, so there was some good times at Arizona. But it's been, how long has it been now, 10 years, you know, 9 years or so. So it's been a little bit of a while. But Coach Brennan and his staff, I think he's done a great job. They've got their program in the right spot, and they got good football players. And I think they probably maybe the best team we've played so far this year. So it's going to be a great challenge. I think our guys are hungry to play well and prove themselves. I think our fans are wanting to see, you know, true Mountaineer football and guys playing with great passion. So we owe it to the fans to try to do that.
4: Rich Rodriguez, I tell you what, I've always said I enjoyed. Obviously, he's one of the four coaches coaches I've hit: Stoops, Rodriguez, Sumlin, Fish, Brennan. So I've covered five coaches here at the University of Arizona. He was probably the most entertaining of the five coaches that I've covered here. I mean, Mike Stoops was a great guy, but he was kind of dry. Rich Rod came in here with a lot of personality. You know, Kevin Sumlin was, you know, he wasn't anything to write home about. Jed was good. I liked Jed because Jed was he talked the game very well. I always thought Jed talked the game very well, and was very explanatory about stuff. And so I enjoyed that 3 year period covering him and I'm talking about, you know, good. These guys were great for media. I mean, Rich Rod would just, he would have tantrums after losses that were just like off the, I mean, there's one year, I remember there's one year when they lost at ASU. I mean, it was ugly in the, I think that was the game we talked about a few weeks ago where Sean Brown returned the kick and they called it back and then they ended up losing that game. Yeah. He was not a happy camper after that game right there, but he was always, always fun to cover, Rich Rodriguez. I enjoyed the time that he spent here. Got a chance, he mentioned his daughter Raquel, got a chance to work with Raquel for a little bit when I started over at KVOA, and she was a producer there. So yeah, it was some fun times with that family here. Let's hear from Rich on quarterback Noah Fifita and how tough a quarterback he is to guard.
5: Yeah, you just brought the point. I mean, he's a rarity in college football. A guy that's been there 5 years, could have left, and he stayed there. Their coaching staff has done a great job with him. They've done a great job with that program. He's been kind of the leader, not just this year, last year, but since he's been there. And he's a very unique guy that he can scramble around, create some vision for himself. He can run. His eyes are always downfield. I think he's one of the best in college football. And I thought that for the last couple of years, just watching a few games that I watched. You know, we didn't play him last year, but he's just been a phenomenal player. And I think if you talk to anybody out there in their program, he's been phenomenal for their program too, just recruiting-wise and helping – Coach Brennan and the new staff when they came in, and they've done a marvelous job with him and the other guys that they got.
4: Rich Rodriguez, one of just three coaches in program history to win 10 or more games in a single season for Arizona. 520-848-1290 is the number to get on the program. Let's hear from Mike. You're on DK on the Sports Tip, Wildcats Radio 1290.
6: Hi, guys. How you doing?
4: Good, Mike. How are you?
6: Good. Question about Trey.
4: Yes.
6: Is he eligible for a medical redshirt?
4: Well, he redshirted, I believe, his first season at Kansas. And I don't know. That would be a good question. I'm not sure if he would be eligible for that or not. I'd have to look and see exactly how many years he's played. Because I believe he's a fourth year, if I'm not mistaken. So it's pop, but he's already used one redshirt. So, yeah, I would think not, but it's possible.
6: Okay,
7: it's 30%, right?
4: 30% of the games.
7: I think that's right. Yeah, 30%. Usually about four games.
4: Mm. Yeah, it's possible he could be. Yeah.
6: Okay. Thanks.
4: All right. Thank you, Mike. Appreciate that. 520-848-1290 is the number to get in on the program. What are your memories of Rich Rodriguez's time here at the University of Arizona? Want to hear from you on that today. 520-848-1290 is the number to get in on the program. DK on the Sports Tip. We're going to break down Arizona football coming up at the 5 o'clock hour, as we always do, with Glenn Howe. Arizona volleyball split their return to McHale Center this past weekend. They opened up with a first set win over Iowa State, but then the Cyclones came back and I guess you might call it an F5 variety there. They just swept through the last three sets of that match to win 3-1 on Friday night. And then the Wildcats rebounded and took care of a Texas Tech team that they should have beat, and did so fairly handily, 3-0. So the ladies are 1-2 now in Big 12 play, 6-8 overall. We will hear coming up from Gigi Wan. She's the one of the freshman liberos out of Dallas, Texas. Had a chance to chat with her earlier today over at the facility. We'll get some thoughts from Gigi on her freshman year and how it's going and what it was like to be away from home for. And well, they weren't really away the entire month, but they played away. They got on a plane, I believe, for three straight weekends during the month of September to go away and play volleyball. So we'll hear from Gigi coming up in the 4 o'clock hour as well. We'll get you Cardinals, Panthers, all of that. Today is the off day in the NFL. It's a bye week for the Panthers, so no game for them coming up. Lions, the Panthers beat the Lions on Sunday night, and now the Lions will head out here to take on the Cardinals this coming Sunday. Cricket is getting you home every 20 minutes on the 5. She's got your traffic and your weather.
8: From the Wildcats Radio 1290 Traffic Center. With some slowdown, southbound Alvern on at Grant, busy at Grant Road and Swan, slowing Broadway and Campbell. Collisions reported at Ina and Thornydale, and also River Road and Swan. For your weather, sunny 96 tomorrow, sunny 93 now, Wildcats Radio 1290.
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12: The Chicago White Sox are one win away from advancing to the ALCS. Game 3 on Wednesday will be the second time in history that the White Sox can clinch a postseason series at home. The last time was Game 6 of the 1906 World Series. It's a long time. The South Side will be rocking on Wednesday for Game 3. I'm Chris Bleck.
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4: It was prime time National Football League. That is where Bijan Robinson does his best work.
5: Second and super short, Kevin. This is an opportunity to go for an explosive play if you're confident about third down.
6: Atlanta at their 41. Penix under center. Second one. Snap. Turns to his left. Hands to Robinson over the left tackle. He's by the 50. Far sideline. Foot race. 40. Far sideline. 30. Chase to the 20. The 10. The 5. Touchdown. Bijan Robinson explodes for 54 yards. And on the third play of the game, Atlanta with an electrifying run. And Robinson does it.
5: Third play of the game. First carry for Robinson. It's zone left. No idea what the defensive backs for the Saints were doing. It was man coverage. There was nobody out there, and Robinson just took off.
6: Nick Folk with the extra point. It is up and in. First and goal, Atlanta. Penix under center. Got the snap. Spins left. Hands to Bijan Robinson. Runs over the guard. Touchdown, Atlanta. Robinson's got his second rushing touchdown tonight, and the Falcons have gone up 13-0 late in the first quarter on a 4-yard touchdown run by Bijan Robinson.
4: Is it me, or is there just a lot of booing in the National Football League this season?
7: Well, when you're giving up that many points on the second, let's not forget, this is the second time the Saints have given up 45 points on the Domeversary game. So, needless to say, this is not a good moment for Saints fans.
4: I'm just hearing a lot of booing in these highlights that we play every week, especially it seems like when it's the Falcons, you know, they went up quickly on the Packers, and the Packers fans turned on their team, and last night the Saints fans seemed to turn on their team, and Bijan Robinson, what did we say yesterday? He averages 145 yards in prime time, and, and that's exactly what he got. He got 145 yards rushing on 19 carries. They only threw him the ball one time for 2 yards, so 147 total yards. So he didn't get close to his Monday night mark of 180-plus yards, but he still hit his overall mark for prime time as the Falcons won it 45-24. They have now won two in a row, and we kind of remarked on it last night right before this show ended. I mean, for a team that looked so incredibly bad against the Carolina Panthers in week two, they all of a sudden look like, I think, and the team that we all kind of
8: Dragon
4: thought
8: Ball,
4: they were
8: going to be. This, like, you know, Penix back there, like, there's a little bit of stability. And if you look at the stats, he had one touchdown and 240 yards, I think it was, but he didn't have six turnovers. And so when you're talking about your fourth string guy in there, and that was weeks one and two for the Falcons, they're really struggling finding somebody competent back there. Those guys just need more reps, more experience. But if you get a guy like him back there, clearly he's managing the game. And with the two Robinsons in the backfield, I mean, it makes his job a little bit easier as long as he doesn't make too many dumb mistakes.
7: Which, by the way, Bijan Robinson, I am sure, made more than a few fantasy football players throw their pretzels at the television. That man was a touchdown merchant last night. Five rushing touchdowns for the Falcons, two of them by Bijan. Three for Bijan Robinson, seemingly right at the goal line. If you had Bijan Robinson as a flex back in your lineup, you probably won your matchup this week.
8: The funny thing is, like, this is an old conversation in Tucson. There used to be a guy in the backfield at the

0: Yeah, there we go. Let's hear that bell. We won twice with our Monday night bets. Woohoo! We love to win. We'll get to that one later. We don't want to throw all the good news out there right now. Let's hear from Bijan Robinson after a 45-24 win and a 145-yard rushing performance in Nolens against the Saints.
1: You guys hit a bounce like that, like last week. I mean, this offense, how good can you guys be, do you think?
2: Yeah, well, first off, I got to give honor to God, and everything that he's blessed us to do and blessed me to do. And got to keep playing for him, man, because without him, like, I wouldn't be here. We wouldn't be here playing how we're playing. So got to give him all the glory. But, for us, like, I'm going to keep on harping. This is a great win, but we got to keep on getting better. You know, I know sky's the limit is a big thing to say, but, you know, we got to take it one day at a time, because one thing about how we're playing right now, yeah, we're playing well, but, you know, for us, like, we got to get back to the drawing board, get back to what we did wrong, and look at the mistakes that we can make, or that we can clean up, to get better and to be better in the run game and the pass game. And, you know, for me, like, you know, it's fun to see, like, just the O-line and just how they bring so much energy to this offense. Like, without those guys, we don't have what we have. So, you know, all five of those guys, you know, I love them to death, man. Like, they just do the best job. Coach Callahan and how they just listen to him. So, you know, they started all off, and we have to just continue to keep finishing how we're doing it.
0: All right, that was Bijan Robinson after the game last night. Again, a tremendous performance for Bijan and the Falcons. Now 2 wins in a row. It's going to be an interesting South. The Saints, a lot of people were talking about the Saints early after they got that initial win, but I think they've lost 3 in a row now, if I'm not mistaken. So they've kind of fallen in the – and so the Falcons and the Panthers and the Saints, along with the Buccaneers, who are going to be on the schedule here very shortly for the Panthers. It's going to be an interesting NFC South division to watch, with the Panthers and the Falcons right now tied for the top spot. Carolina, though, the victory over Atlanta, and the Buccaneers still one of, I believe it's 3 teams in the league, 4 teams in the league that has not yet won a game this season. I kind of maybe would... Tampa Bay, I probably wouldn't have said they were be 0-4. I don't think I would have said the Chargers would have been 0-4. I would have said the Titans. I could see the Titans being 0-4. I couldn't have seen the Texans being 0-4, and I would have seen the Dolphins. So yeah, of those 5 teams, I think 2 of them I would have said absolutely 0-4, but the other 3 are a little bit of a surprise.
3: Would you have thought the Cardinals would be 1-3?
0: Yeah. Based on the early season schedule, yeah. I thought they had a chance. I thought they could have won the game in New York.
4: They absolutely could have won that game.
0: But I don't know that I would. I don't know. I thought if I'd said before the season 1-3, the win would have been in New York. But I don't know if I'd have had them beating San Diego at the beginning. So it's kind of flipped those games.
4: I told you. I warned you. I warned you that the Cardinals were not going to be good, and they haven't been good that
0: well,
4: much.
0: Well, I didn't say they were not going to be that you, they were going to be good. Well, I just no, said I after, didn't think they were going to be
4: after the
0: as
4: first
0: bad
4: game. After the
0: everybody.
4: First game, you started saying, like, "Oh, the Cardinals actually they look pretty good. They beat up on those Chargers." I said the Chargers are not a team to write home about, and sure enough,
3: okay, I'm
4: later.
3: The mediator here. So yeah. What happened actually was the conversation was the Cardinals were picked to be the worst betting-wise in the league, and that had to do with their horrible schedule that they had, in addition to, you know, having a quarterback who's backed up most of his career and a new head coaching staff and all that stuff. But after that first game, it was really more the question. DK was like, maybe they're not quite as bad as everybody thinks they're going to be. And obviously David Amata, no, they pretty much are that bad. And we'll see. I mean, you know, the thing about it is I like to give head coaches a little bit of leeway.
4: Yes.
3: Because you have the summer, you got your fall camp. But how much time do they really have together to all get on the same page? And if you're not on the same page on the NFL Sunday, I mean, every single second matters. So I think they're a couple of mistakes away from having 2 wins, maybe even 3 wins this year. Obviously, that pick 6 at the end of the Giants game was a killer.
4: Yeah.
3: But, yeah, I mean, I don't think they're playing bad football. How about if your top 10, you know, pick wide receiver actually decides to run routes and those kind of things? It might be a different situation. But I like everything LaFleur says, And I'd like to give him, I think they'll give him the benefit of the doubt, at least for the season and next season, and see what he's got halfway through this season and beyond.
4: Yeah, trying to see about getting more than three plays from Marvin Harrison Jr.

0: Jr. in the third quarter of that New York game, and we may have a different conversation. But again, the biggest thing about all the teams you listed at 0-5, DK, injuries are going to be a major talking point for this season. The Buccaneers, they put a lot of money into Baker Mayfield, and then that thumb injury, that may be the complete end of their season right there before it really gets a chance to start. The Chargers, they still don't have a whole lot of depth on the offensive side of the ball in regards to skill positions. They're struggling in that regard. And there's still a lot of questions we have for a lot of these other squads that are 0-5, and even some of them that are 1-3, 0-4, and then 1-3, because you don't really know about a lot of teams' identities right now at this point in the season.
1: What I know is San Francisco is really good.
0: San Francisco's good, so long as they stay healthy.
2: Yeah, there you go.
0: That electric power plant next to the practice field. They've already got a Pro Bowl list of players on that injury report.
3: And one of the highlights, you heard Bijan Robinson. You also heard the ageless one, Nick Folk, who hit the PAT. He also made a
1: field goal. I had to leave that in.
3: He also hit a field goal, I think it was 21 yards in the game as well. He's off to a decent start for in year number 41 in terms of his age. He is 6 of 9. He's 6 of 9 on field goals so far this season, and he has hit 100% on all of his PATs. So, and he's hit a 51-yarder. So, I mean, again, 41 yards, 41 years old, and still can kick it 50-plus. Go on with your bad self, Nick Folk. U of A football class of 2006, the last and longest remaining Wildcat still playing from that era, from that Mike Stoops era of Arizona football. All right, 520-848-1290 is the number to get in on the program. Love to talk to you. We'll break down Arizona Wildcats football in the 5 o'clock hour. We're going to talk some Arizona volleyball in the 4 o'clock hour as well. Join us on the show. Dragon Ball's got everything happening in sports here in Southern Arizona, as well as sports around the world.
0: Well, those of you that know, the commitment trail never ends for the Arizona Wildcats men's basketball program. Moving beyond this year, it took a bit of a hit, though, today. Five-star center Darius Wobbington from Phoenix, Arizona, decided that he would go ahead and commit to the Indiana Hoosiers over the Cats. Wobbington had an official visit in Tucson here during the last week of September for the red-blue scrimmage game, but Indiana ended up beating out both Arizona and Illinois as the main choices for Wobbington. The 6'11", 255 talent will be taking his talents to the Hoosiers, at least according to his verbal commitment. And the first bit of the preseason action for the Suns came to a close last night, but there was a near chance to have some overtime action thanks to one former Arizona Wildcat.
4: Hey, this thing isn't open. And now Pete follows with a flush. Are we going to overtime? Will the fans here get it? Extra long night of hoops.
0: Though the Suns did not come away with that victory, with that chance to go to overtime. They end up losing by 2 points in their preseason opener. Devin Booker led the way with 13 points on 4-7 shooting, and new inclusion Miles Bridges had 4 assists in 14 minutes of action. Their next game will be against the Bulls tomorrow at 5 p.m. And the WNBA semifinals will be continuing for the Atlanta Dream on Wednesday night, and they will be without 4-time All-Star Alicia Gray due to a left hand injury she suffered in the first quarter of Atlanta's Game 1 victory over the Liberty. She has currently been listed as day-to-day. The x-rays were done on her finger, but Gray hasn't missed a game this season. Dawana Bonner actually stepped up big for the Dream in the last game. Scored 23 points in 30 minutes of expanded role in Game 1. And they'll look to go up 2-0 against the Liberty tomorrow. I'm Dragon Ball with your 2020 sports update on Wildcats Radio 1290.
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7: From the Wildcats Radio 1290 Traffic Center. We have got that collision on I-10 near Marsh Station Road reported on the westbound side of I-10 near Marsh Station Road. Reported collision. Also a wreck that occurred at Ina and Thornydale. Thornydale and Ina. Some slowdowns on southbound Swan at 5th Street for Grant and Swan. Also busy on Alvernon at Grant. 96 and sunny tomorrow, 93 sunny now. Wildcats Radio, 1290 traffic.
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1: Down to the 15, to the 10, to the 5. Cuts it. They'll take the snap. Back to throw with time. Throws over the middle. Wide open. Spivey 20. Down to the 15, to the 10, to the 5. Cuts inside. Spivey to the goal line. And he is stopped just short

0: be first and goal, Arizona.
1: Great job of Noah Fifita being calm under pressure that time, knowing Spivey was coming across. He was coming on a crossing route. Washington State came with a lot of pressure. He was wide open.
2: Ruling on the field is touchdown.
0: Oh, they're going to call a touchdown, Arizona.
1: Well, even better. He bulled his way into the end zone there.
3: Yeah, Wildcats are going to miss that power from Trey Spivey, who is out for the season with a broken foot. We had a caller earlier who was wondering what the injury status of that would be for Trey Spivey moving forward. I can tell you this. So this is Trey's fourth year. He is class of 2023. So he started at Kansas State and only played in two games there. So obviously that was back, quote, during the redshirt times of college football. It seems just like ages ago, but not really. So this is his fourth year in college, but really only his third year actually playing in games. Played 12 games in 2024, that year that the Wildcats went down to Manhattan and lost in their first year in the Big 12. And then last transferred to U of A after that season, played in 13 games last year, and it played in five, obviously, before his injury this year. So I would think he obviously, under quote 5-5, would have one more year to play, and that would be next year. But the caller was wondering if there, I'm not exactly sure, and maybe you guys know what, if do medical redshirts even exist anymore in college athletics?
4: Well, obviously the 5-5 principle is just to clean that up, because we've had some situations these last 3, 4, 5 years, guys, with COVID added on to medical redshirts, added on to regular redshirts, where you're seeing 26-year-olds, 28-year-olds playing football. That's what they're trying to avoid. I don't know. I don't have an answer. That's one gray area that I'm not exactly sure on, DK. We were just talking about it here in the booth during the break. But if you're talking 5-5 and your high school graduating class falls in that purview of, I still have a year of eligibility, where do medical redshirt hardship waivers fall into that? Because if they're trying to make it a clean, you got 5 years to play, 5 years of eligibility, regardless of what happens during that time. So I think by the letter of the law, it's you got 5 years to play five.
3: So yeah, so all red shirts have been eliminated by 5-5, and that includes medical red shirts. So next year would have been his last year, regardless of what happens this year for Trey Spivey. So he will have at least 2027 to come back and play again for the University of Arizona. But the fact that he had played in the traditional sense of the word, he played in five games. So I don't even know under the old scheme if that would have qualified for a medical red shirt for Trey Spivey. So it's unfortunate that has happened. But again, it's football. It's part of playing this game. It is a very difficult game to play. A lot of injuries. It's what we talk about routinely every single week. And so we wish nothing but the best to Trey as he tries to make his way back from that injury.
4: The worst is the non-contact aspect, right?
3: Oh, yeah.
4: Because you're talking about a very violent physical game with a lot of collisions. Every single minute there's a huge collision. And, you know, when you lose a player of that caliber during a non-contact, the Bo Jackson thing, right? It's just so tough to see that kind of an injury happen when there wasn't a giant collision involved.
3: 520-848-1290, 520-848-1290 is the number to get in on the program. You can call us at that number. You can text us at that number. So the Suns played their first exhibition game last night. Let's talk a little bit about the Phoenix Suns and what they did last night in Detroit.
5: As the best coverage of your Phoenix Suns.
6: Booker has the three, and he has the all-time scoring mark in the history of the Phoenix Suns.
5: Starts now.
3: Yeah, now, right now. So, first quarter of the game, Dillon Brooks was being Dillon Brooks.
7: Isaiah Joe from downtown is off the heel, grabbing the rebound. John Collins, and he and Dillon Brooks have already been banging each other.
8: Is this the preseason or game 50 of the regular season?
7: John Collins is 6'9", 235.
8: Oh, grabbing around the neck. That's, I guess, making a statement that he's had enough.
7: Double check, I think, is what we're going to see here.
8: Appropriate.
9: The play with Collins has been deemed unnecessary. Therefore, a flagrant foul, penalty one, will be assessed to him for contact around the neck. Dylan Brooks will be assessed a technical foul for his unsportsmanlike contact.
3: That wasn't very Taoism of Dylan Brooks there. That wasn't very Zen of Dylan Brooks.
4: No, not very Taoist at all.
3: Not very Taoist.
4: The thing about Dylan is it's all mental. It's all a mental game for him, Dragon Ball, where, you know, his idea is to make sure not that this game versus John Collins matters in a preseason warm-up game, the first preseason game for the Suns all season, but he wants to know anybody who's going to be matching up with, boxing out, setting screens against, and seeing that player consistently. He's always got a little bit of extra, and it's not necessarily for this play or the next play or even this game or the next game. It's just to develop, I'm trying to get into your head. Eventually, you're going to react to my antics, and that's going to get you into trouble, and that's what he's always done.
10: And especially in the situation where you don't really think of Dylan Brooks as being the guy you'd want to have being going up against John Collins in that particular setup in regards to matchups, because again, Dylan Brooks is not what I would describe as a power forward in terms of frame. He is not a big in that traditional sense.
4: He's like a 1950s
10: power forward. Like 1950 power forward, exactly. He's not that guy in regards to the modern day of NBA, because again, we talk about the space and the space of play, and you want to have everybody that has a chance to shoot at least 18-foot jump shots. But you still have teams that want to go ahead and run with a 6'10" power forward, despite the fact that they can't shoot that well. And that is John Collins to a T. Dylan Brooks is not the guy I want to have boxing out a guy like that, because that's an easy offensive board any day of the week. But the fact that Dylan's already doing this in the first preseason game is like, okay, he's still got at least a little bit of that little killer's edge that he needs if he wants to play in the bigs spot down low for the Suns.
3: Koa Pete played 12 minutes in his first NBA preseason game.
11: They're humble, curious, ask questions, hungry, and then they've got great imagination. Look at this young man.
7: Pete gets a chest into Taurean Prince, and he's looking for the and one, and the rookie will get it, I believe.
3: 4 points for Koa Pete on 2 of 5 from the floor. Did shoot three free throws and missed them all. That's not good. 4 points, 4 rebounds, had a couple of turnovers in the game for Koa Pete, first time out in the NBA. Going to want to make those free throws, though. That's important for sure at this next level. But at least good for him to get his feet wet in the first game of his NBA run.
4: Yeah, you can tell Rex Chapman likes him a lot.
10: Oh, yeah.
3: Let's hear a little bit from some of the guys. Let's hear from there obviously is a new teammate this year. Miles Bridges joins the group up in Phoenix. Devin Booker had some thoughts on Miles Bridges now being a part of the Suns.
12: I think he gives us something that we were lacking a bit last year with his size, his versatility on both ends of the court. I think he's a underrated playmaker from his position. You know, somebody that can get the rebound and push the break also. And then he can exploit matchups that aren't his size. So he can take advantage of the mismatches. And, I'm excited to share the court with him.
3: Something different for this young man, Miles Bridges. He has spent his entire career with the Charlotte, are they the Hornets again? Charlotte, yeah. Bobcats, Hornets, something of that
10: Hornets,
3: nature.
10: Yeah,
3: Hornets. But last year was the first year he did in the last four that he did not average 20 points plus per ball game.
10: I think a guy by the name of Con Knipple had something to do with that.
3: probably. But yeah, Miles Bridges playing his first season with the Phoenix Suns has averaged 16 points per game over the course of his career in the NBA.
4: It'll be interesting because not necessarily because Con Knipple, but because of LaMelo Ball. So it's like if you think about the style they've played there. And the only style that Miles Bridges has ever played is not Hornets-style basketball. It's LaMelo Ball-style basketball, because whatever team he's on, you're playing ball-style no matter what you want to do. So I think what Booker said right there is so true in that Miles is a very underrated facilitator. 4 assists in that game last night. But if you watch the highlights or any of the beginning of the game, I think he scored the first 4 buckets. Mm-hmm. And 2 of them are right at the rim. So you're talking about a big body guy. That's the biggest issue. Dylan Brooks is a culture guy. He's going to bring the hard-nosed nature. He's going to make sure everybody is giving their all on defensive possessions, hustle, that whole thing. But he just doesn't have that positional size that Miles Bridges brings. So you add him in, obviously a little bit of injury issues at the center position, but he makes up for it if you want to go small. If Coach Ott wants to run a little bit of a smaller lineup, Bridges is a guy who can efficiently slide into that four, and he's a good he can stretch, bring those fours away from the basket. So there's a lot of versatility that he brings to the club. And Jalen Green is the guy we haven't really talked about, if you want to talk Suns. I mean, if Jalen Green is healthier than he has been the last 2 years, the backcourt of he and obviously Booker, along with those guys we mentioned, I mean, Dylan Brooks averaged close to 20 himself last year. So he can get some buckets, and Bridges can get buckets. A lot more offensive firepower this year than last year. And if they maintain that defensive, turn defense into offense thing that Ott brought, they should be among contenders in their division for sure.
10: And Bridges can run on the break. That's another part of this too, because the lineup I actually am very interested to see in regards to the bigs is going to be seeing Bridges at the four, Igodoro at the five, because Igodoro is a guy that loves to run with the break.
4: Yeah, I think Coach Ott mentioned he was a top 10 defensive center in by all metrics last year as well. So adds some great, you know, that's exactly what that lineup would need.
10: Yeah, exactly. So looking forward to that as well.
3: All right, before we get to cricket here, I do want to let you hear this one thing, because Matt Ishbia obviously is the owner of the Suns. He also owns the Mercury. He also owns 61% of United Wholesale Mortgage. He is the chairman and CEO of that company. United Wholesale Mortgage has lost. This was just in the second quarter of the year. So if you don't understand quarters, January, February, March is the first quarter. April, May, June is the second quarter. I guess this would be the equivalent of getting blown out by 40 in one quarter. UHM had lost $450 million in just quarter number two.
10: That's
13: so first off, you know, UWM, we're the largest mortgage company in America. We do great things. We help people buy houses, refinance. One of the best mortgage companies in America for years. We're number one for 4 consecutive years, and we're doing great. With that being said, we had a bad quarter, and people like to create stories out of thin air and create a bunch of negativity. When we have a great quarter this quarter, I don't think I'll see all the articles, but either way, it's part of my life and part of what it is. The mortgage company's doing great. Not that anyone really cares, but we're doing great. The mortgage company's solid. We got almost 9,000 people there doing great things, helping people across the board. With that being said, how does it affect the Phoenix Suns when we have a bad month or a bad quarter or a bad year or a bad 3 years? It affects it zero, absolutely zero. It's got nothing to do with anything. I feel bad that you guys have to ask about it, but I understand the question. But the truth is, zero impact at all to Phoenix Suns. Am I still going to pay in the luxury tax? Yes. Are we still doing crazy things in the fan for the fans? Yes, yes, yes. Actually, I mean, it's not been out there yet, but I'm buying 14% more of the team. I'll be almost 80% personally, and my brother and my dad own about 19% combined. And so, I mean, I'm buying more of the team. We're going to continue. I'm going to own this team for 40, 50 years. And so we're going to spend money when we need to spend money. There's zero impact that a mortgage company or anything outside can impact that. We're going to focus on doing the right things by the fans, the community, the team, the culture, and focusing on winning, and nothing's changed at all, and nor will nothing change.
10: Okay, I don't know if anyone in this room, because Cricket, you're with us right now, I don't know if anyone in this room has ever seen the movie The Big Short. Has anyone
4: not seen like The Big 15 Short. Times
10: no. Okay. I've seen that movie, yes. Okay, that was Matt Ishbia's, are you going to buy more Bear Stearns stock?
4: Yeah.
10: And, oh, yeah, I'll buy more.
4: Yeah,
10: the Stearns stock just dropped 40% in the course of you talking for 5 minutes.
4: Well,
10: are you still going
4: to
10: buy?
4: His job is to talk like that. That's what his job is, right?
10: Oh, if I didn't reference that moment right there, I know my dad's in New Orleans. He's probably not listening to the show. But if I didn't mention that with him being an econ professor, I'd have been absolutely blasted when he got home. Oh, my goodness. That's a bad way of selling it.
3: Woo! $450 million lost in a three-month period. Can you imagine that, Cricket?
10: That's a lot of side dishes. That's a lot of side dishes.
3: Matt Ishbia needs to get his mind right. Because that's what time it is right now. It is I can't imagine like what that's like though in a company that lost that much money in one quarter. I mean, that's a lot for a year. They lost that in one quarter. Wow. I'd like to see what they did in the first quarter.
14: I'd be sad if I lost $20.
10: I'm sad when I pay six.
14: Yeah, right? I'm sad.
3: Oh, man.
14: That's a lot of money.
3: All right. Crickets got quotes.
14: I hope she'll be a fool. That's the best thing a girl can be in this world, a beautiful little fool.
3: Ooh.
14: I hope she'll be a fool. That's the best thing a girl can be in this world, a beautiful little fool.
3: Hmm. Okay, give me a hint.
14: A writer. A classic writer, I guess. Like, maybe it would be fair to say.
3: Classic writer. Stephen King. That's like my main guess on everything.
10: I will not just give you the author for this quote. I can give you the character.
3: Okay.
10: I know that this is from F. Scott Fitzgerald's Great Gatsby. This is Daisy Buchanan, if I'm not mistaken.
14: Okay, I did not quote about Daisy Buchanan, but it is F. Scott Fitzgerald from The Great Gatsby.
3: Oh, wow.
14: Very good.
10: I have read that book maybe three times.
3: Now, who was Daisy? What was the character like?
10: Well, Daisy was one of the girls that was, Daisy's... All the characters in Great Gatsby are all like these really big socialites during the booming, the roaring 20s and stuff. Yes. So it's a very fun story. It's got a little bit of a sad little message to it, but in the end...
4: That's not a fun story.
10: No, it's not fun. It's very much got that same level with money, that era of writing.
3: Money can ruin you? Is that the moral of the story?
10: It's more so don't buy in too much to an image you have of somebody before it all starts crumbling down.
14: Okay. Beautiful little fool.
10: Mm-hmm.
3: There we go. All right. Cricket's got quotes every day at 4:13, and she'll have a pick coming up here in the next hour as well. Right now, she's getting you home every 20 minutes on the fives. Kike Hernandez has hit a two-run homer for the Dodgers. 2-0.
14: All right. Four-car crash, Sabino Canyon, south of Cloud Road, and that's impacting southbound. Southbound backups on Sabino Canyon approaching Tanca Verde. A wreck Valencia west of Cardinal and other collisions. Westbound I-10 near Marsh Station Road reportedly off on the side of the road. Earlier wreck westbound I-10 near Alvernon. 96 sunny tomorrow and sunny and 93 now. And I'm Cricket with your Wildcats Radio 1290 traffic and weather together.
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1: All right. She is one of the smaller members of the Arizona volleyball team. She plays defense, but she can serve it a little bit too.
2: Here is Gigi Juan, who has been an absolute wizard defensively tonight, and serves up an ace. What a time to come up with a first ace of the evening.
1: Yeah, Gigi Juan, wizard defensively. That's saying something for a freshman. We're just highlighting a lot of the talented freshmen on the U of A campus right now. Gigi Juan is one of them. She is a libero and defensive specialist for the Arizona volleyball team. The ladies split their weekend at home, finally getting back home after a long September on the road. Lost to Iowa State, a win over Texas Tech on Sunday at McHale Center. We had a chance to catch up a little bit with Gigi Juan today over at McHale Center at Alchemy Arena to find out a little bit about how she got here to the University of Arizona.
3: Yeah, so as soon as I came to one of the volleyball camps that I got invited to, it was the Elite Camp, I really just fell in love with the coaching staff and the way that they coach. As well as the campus is beautiful. But I also heard a lot about the fan support, and that really drew me here too, because I know that's big and it makes it more fun when you're playing. So just all around, I looked at the pros and I was like, I want to go here.
4: And for your talks about, coming from winning programs both in high school and, in your club, what did you take from those environments?
3: Yeah, so I took from those environments just the ability that I know how to win, and I have that competitive drive in me, and I know how to play under pressure as well, and I know that's super big, especially in the college realm. And so going from club to college, it definitely has been an adjustment just because it's a lot. It's a big, like, it's a faster pace with the game, and so I'm still, adjusting to that and working hard in practice, getting better every day, and that's all I can do right now. But yeah, I think just the drive to wanting to win.
5: How would you describe just the first few months of college, just the acclimation of everything from sport to academics?
3: I would say it's definitely been hard for me to deal. I would say I've done good at being able to adjust to dealing with schoolwork while also dealing with volleyball, because you do have to manage both, and that's part of it. And so I think learning that has been good for me, and I feel like it's been, for the most part, it's been going great, and I'm still just doing my thing, working hard in practice, and that's the biggest thing. So
5: how would you describe the experience of you guys just being away from Tucson and playing the entire month of September?
3: Oh, it's been exhausting, to be honest. It's been so exhausting. I think everyone knows that we've been super tired. I wasn't expecting us to be gone every single weekend. I didn't realize that. And then we just kept traveling. So I was like, oh my gosh, like, this is a lot on everyone's body, on everyone's mind. So we really just tried to stay positive through it all. But it's definitely, it was tiring for sure. I just told myself going in that I was going to be confident no matter what and not care, like, what other people think. Because I think just being confident in yourself is the best way that you can be as an athlete. I feel like talking is so important in volleyball, especially as a libero. Like, you have to be able to talk to your whole team the whole time on the court. And so I think that's what I told myself going in. I'm just going to be confident because I know what I'm capable of. And
5: at what point in your evolution as a defensive specialist did you begin to think that the possibility of playing at the collegiate level was possible?
3: I always wanted to when I was younger. So I actually started out as a setter for 4 years, and then I switched to being a DS. So I played middle back for a couple years. And then for the last 2 years of club, I got to play libero. And I knew early on that I wanted to play college and that I could do it.
5: Who suggested the defensive change, from center to
3: defense? It was
5: defense.
3: One of my Mad Frog coaches back then. Yeah, so COVID hit and I kind of lost touch with my setting. And so then I got switched to being a libero. And honestly, I'm thankful that I did because I love getting to pass and getting to play defense.
4: And I mean, I think they have you listed
3: 5'8"? 5'8", yes.
4: So it's, I mean, you've got a smaller center here, but it's harder to break in at that size, right?
3: Are you talking about...
4: As a setter.
3: Oh, yes, as a setter being shorter. Yes, it is, for sure, because I feel like now you look at setters that are a lot taller. I feel like, especially in the college, they're usually like 6'1" or 6 foot, so definitely.
4: But. How have you and Brenna kind of worked together as libero?
3: Yeah, we work actually really good together. She's been really sweet in giving me advice. Like, I don't know if y'all see on the sidelines during the game, she'll come up to me and tell me good advice, which is great. And we've got along very well, so it's been good. It's been good. I mean, we both are super competitive, so we're both, like, fighting for the same position, which is so normal, but we both love each other, so.
5: How did you kind of just assess the weekend? You know, obviously you guys got up early on Friday and then lost 3 straight sets and then to come back and win 3 in a row on Sunday.
3: Yeah, Iowa State, it definitely was not a good showing at all. I mean, I think our team is working on staying positive when we're down a couple points. I think that's something that we definitely need to work on and apply better. But I also think during practices too, applying what we do in practice in the games is something that's super huge, because I think there was just a lot of just not great communication, but I think everything we can just work on a little bit better.
4: You said you played them in bad before, so how do you assess your defense?
3: How do I
4: assess your defense compared to, say, your passing?
3: I would say right now my defense is definitely doing better than my serve receive, which is interesting because usually it's my serve receive over my defense. So I'm working really hard in practice. I'm getting extra reps on serve receive just so that I can be a little bit more consistent on that and getting better passes. But yeah, I would definitely say I feel like my defense has been improving like every game. So that's good, but I'm definitely trying to work on getting my serve receive a little bit better.
1: All right, Gigi Wan, freshman libero defensive specialist for your Arizona Wildcats. She's one of the better recruits that the Wildcats have had. She was ranked 29th in the class by Prep Volleyball in coming out. So, again, that's a pretty good get out of the state of Texas, where she was defensive player of the year in the Dallas area and played for a number of clubs down there in Texas. 2-time libero of the year at her high school, Highland Park High School, as well. So good to see Gigi out there, and hoping, again, to continue to see her development and this team's development. They've got she's going to be going home this weekend, which is going to be a lot of fun for her as the Wildcats head down to Texas for a couple of games. They'll hit Dallas for a game against a match against TCU coming up on Friday night. The Horned Frogs are ranked number 8 in the country, so that is going to be a difficult test for the U of A, and then it'll be over to Baylor for a match on Sunday. I think we'll know a little bit more about this volleyball squad after this trip here. 1-2, can they come back maybe with a split to keep themselves close to 500? That would be
6: a lot
1: the
6: of
1: hope.
6: Good squads in the conference too. Last I checked was 3 or 4 days ago, DK, and I think there were 6 out of the top 25
1: that are
6: all from the Big 12. Yeah.
1: Yeah, I mean, it's a good league this year. It seems to be a good league, and the Wildcats are not picked to be at the top half of that league, but plenty of opportunities coming up to establish.
6: And that's
1: yourself.
6: What I meant. Like, we talked a lot in the Pac-12. The last few years of the Pac-12, DK, in both football and basketball, there weren't a lot of top 5, top 10 ranked teams that late in the season you could get a really net ranking moving victory against. And when you play in a conference like that, you start a little slow. Maybe it takes a little time for everybody to get to know each other, get on the same page. But they, like you said, there's plenty of opportunities down the road for them to make some big splashy wins and get the attention of those people responsible for picking those teams that get in the tournament.
1: Right now, the Wildcats are in 10th place. There you go. They were picked to finish 10th, and that's where they currently stand in 10th place. TCU is in the front at 4-0 in conference play, 13-2 overall. Baylor is lower. They are 1-3 and in 12th place, 9-5 overall. So if that the obviously you, when you look at it that way, the more the chance to get the victory probably stands on Sunday at Baylor. If you can go down there and get a road win, that's going to really put you in a good position. Six of the top eight teams ranked, as J-Dub mentioned, right there, right now. TCU at number nine, the highest ranked. Arizona State, although a recent loss, is number 12 in AVCAA standings, followed by BYU at 18, Kansas at 19, Utah at 23, and Colorado, who opened the Wildcats opened up their Big 12 conference with a loss on the road to the Buffaloes, coming in at number 24. DK on the Sports Tip, 520-848-1290. If you were out there this weekend and you watched Arizona volleyball, love to hear from you on what you thought from the squad that you saw and what you believe their chances might be in a very competitive Big 12 conference. All right, we will find out a little bit more about how we did on the betting front coming up next as well. Don't forget, we're going to talk Arizona football in the 5 o'clock hour. We'll break it down with Glenn Howe. Cricket is getting you home every 20 minutes on the 5. She's got your traffic anyway.
7: From the Wildcats Radio 1290 Traffic Center. With collisions at a reported new crash is 22nd and a Country Club, 1st Avenue and Fort Lowell. Sabino Canyon south of Cloud, there was a four-car crash and impacting southbound Sabino Canyon. As you approach Tanque Verde, Valencia west of Cardinal and on your freeway ride, westbound I-10 near Alvernon and some slowing. Also, a wreck westbound I-10 near Marsh Station Road. And I'm Cricket, and your weather, 96 sunny skies tomorrow, 93 now, Wildcats Radio, 1290.
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11: 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The Atlanta Falcons ran wild over the New Orleans Saints. Bijan Robinson and Brian Robinson Jr. combined for 207 rushing yards and 5 touchdowns. The Falcons became the first team in NFL history to win back-to-back primetime games on the road by 20 points or more. I'm Adam Abdallah.
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1: We have dispatched Dragon Ball. He is on his way down to get ready for the Brett Brennan Show, which is coming up at 6:05 here on Wildcats Radio 1290. Head on down to the Block A Sports Bar and Grill downtown to hear the thoughts of the head coach and other members of the staff and players as they get set for their trip to West Virginia. They're leaving on Thursday because, again, it's three time zones. So they'll get out of here. They'll practice here Thursday morning and then head to Morgantown. Be there all day Friday before playing Saturday morning.
2: Do you fly morning when you go out that way?
1: Well, we actually, more often than not, will fly red eye to go
2: back.
1: So you
2: get there bright and early.
1: Yeah, so we get there usually in the morning. We'll usually, in fact, my wife is going home this weekend because she likes to go home in October to see the fall foliage and that kind of thing. And occasionally she'll get some playoff baseball, but the way the Tribe is playing right now, that's going to happen for
2: her. I just think you want to avoid the leaving Tucson at 3 p.m. type of thing.
1: Yeah.
2: And getting there.
1: Actually, I think I have to drive her up there Thursday night and then put her on the plane because I think her flight is at 12:30 in the morning or something. And she'll get back there probably about 7 or 8, 9, whatever it is. So we usually take the red eye. But so Dragon Ball told us yesterday, well, Westwood One had told us yesterday, that we should take the Yankees over the Rays in game two. But Dragon Ball said, I don't think so. So we flipped that game, and thank goodness that we did flip that game because the Yankees did not really do much in that game over the Rays yesterday.
3: The Rays are one. Chisholm grounds one to first. Aranda's got it. He goes to the bag. The Rays are one game away, one win away from the American League Championship Series. They beat the Yankees tonight 5-2. They sweep the two-game set here and now on to New York to try to finish the job.
1: There we go. So the Rays get the win in game two last night.
2: It's always been such a weird fan base to fan base because you're talking about like Yankee grandpas versus Yankee kids, right? Because most of the people in Tampa area, let's face it, a lot of them are from New York,
1: right? Yeah, exactly. Well, and that's where their spring training is, right there. So I don't know that these two teams have played a whole lot in the postseason, which kind of makes it even more interesting from that standpoint that Tampa is the Yankees or St. Pete is the Yankees home base during the spring part of the year. But yeah, kind of cool. And the Rays have the advantage right now heading back to New York City game three.
2: Yeah, just one other year. They played in 2020 ALDS.
1: 2020, yeah. That'll be tomorrow. The game threes in the American League are tomorrow. So both the Rays and the White Sox have a chance to clinch their tickets to the American League Championship Series. The difference is that the White Sox are going home with a 2-0 lead, whereas the Rays are going on the road with a 2-0 lead. So right now the Dodgers are leading the Braves 3-0 in Atlanta. That game is in the fifth inning. KK Hernandez has hit a 2-run home run for the Dodgers. And then later on tonight, it'll be the Brewers and the Padres. We might see a series closed out tonight if the Brewers can complete the 3-game sweep in that series. We told you earlier we won a couple of our other plays, the Brian Robinson 29

0: We're about to blow the light fixtures off that building, so I'm not sure exactly what he's referring to there.
1: I don't think it's anything other than, you know, analytics only take you so far, DK. Yeah. A lot of people whose job it is to give out bets, vibes is a big part of it.
0: But, yeah, and maybe the club's a little bit down because they were so hot, and then you go into a place like Milwaukee and they quickly knock you down a peg or two. Because, again, the Padres have been the hottest team in baseball for the last month. And the Diamondbacks unfortunately found that out
1: the sixth consecutive year.
0: Exactly. But that's the beauty of baseball. You could be on a roll and then you go into the wrong park and things can quit. You get a Jackson Churio or two, can hit a walk off and things can change real quick. And now the momentum of this series is clearly with the Brewers, but I honestly do not think that series ends tonight. He's saying take the Brewers. I think that's where the plus money is. It's Brewers over the Padres on the money line, plus 115. My gut, though, is telling me that the Padres are going to get at least one in this series. So we're going to flip that. We're going to flip that, and we are going to take the Padres tonight, the Friars. Over the Brewers.
1: Dustin May.
0: Yeah, we're going to take the Friars. So the Friars on the money line is minus 135. So we're not going to win as much money with that bet, but I think the Padres with Nick Pivetta against Dustin May tonight, that is the play that you should take. Take my advice or not. 520-848-1290, 520-848-1290. Is the number to get in on the program. You can call us at that number. You can text us at that number. We will also... let you hear. Well, like here, I'll play you. Yeah, this is what it sounded like from my team yesterday.
2: One out away from getting out of his jam. Montgomery shoots this up the right field line. It's fair, and that'll score two. Braden Montgomery with a two-run, two-out double, and the White Sox have the lead in the sixth.
3: Jumping on that first pitch. From the right side, the switch hitting Montgomery. Beautiful swing. Drives this ball down the right field line and just keeps it fair. Two out hitting, two out knock for the young Montgomery.
0: Yeah, the Cleveland is hitting something like 140 in the series. Something just really nasty. It's a really nasty number that this offense has produced. And they scored two runs yesterday, and that was only because the pitcher threw the ball away. I'm not even sure either of those two runs were earned that the Tribe got in the first inning yesterday. So it has been about as piss poor an offensive performance as you could come up with for a postseason. Not pretty, not pretty. The Braves have gotten a run, and they trail the Dodgers now by a count of 3-2-1 in that game right now down in Atlanta. Yeah, but the offense has got to get better for the guards if they have any hope of extending that series to the weekend right there in Chicago.
1: They are batting, refreshing, 115 apparently.
0: Yeah, that's what I said. It's bad.
1: That would be really bad. 7-61.
0: God. Not good. Not good. 520-848-1290 is the number to get on the program. We didn't talk about this last week when it kind of happened, because it kind of happened at the end of the week. But interesting situation. I'm sure you heard, J-Dub, interesting situation with the Portland Trailblazers. They hired a broadcaster from the Phoenix Mercury and the G League, the Valley Suns, which is the Suns G League team, a youngster out of ASU named Braden Bell. I don't know that we ever had him on any of our programming. We've done some stuff with the Mercury.
1: It doesn't sound familiar.
0: But I don't think we ever had Braden Bell on to talk about the Mercury at all. I know we didn't have him on to talk about the Valley Suns because we really don't ever talk about them. But apparently he made some tweets when he was in his teens and the wrong outfit went back and found those tweets.
1: Yeah,
0: and it cost him his job. The Blazers did not stand by him, and they basically announced his hiring Thursday morning.
1: Yeah,
0: and by Thursday night, they had announced that he was not going to be employed.
1: The obvious dumbest takeaway from this entire story, DK, is he was announced as the hired a new play-by-play voice in the morning and right. fired in the evening for tweets he made when he was a teenager.

0: Right. Now, I mean, every professional organization, it's up to their discretion who they want to hire, not hire, and let go. I mean, that's obviously, they are well within their purview, DK, to do that.
1: Yes.
0: I just think that you should probably do the due diligence prior to announcing the hire, because then you don't come off looking like, you know, there's some issues up there in Portland with the new ownership and maybe wanting to move the team and trying to get a new building built and firing 20% of the executive branch. And yeah, there's a lot of stories coming out of the Portland Trail Blazers organization, but that's just a bad look overall on them as a whole, just because, you know, if you knew, if you didn't know, then you should have. And, you know, hiring somebody and firing them on the same day, not a great look.
1: No, it's not. It was a very bad look by the Portland Trail Blazers. It's unfortunate for Braden Bell, but I've said for years, and you know, we have interns, I've had interns in television and whatnot, and I talk to young people and I say, and we're in a different era, and anything you say on these social media platforms, you've got to own, you have to own it. And doesn't matter, you may be a different person now, and I thought I saw some great advice from a young lady who tends to be controversial in the media spaces, but Jemele Hill, former ESPN announcer, she says she basically tells all kids coming out of college to delete their social media platforms that they had when they were younger and start completely over, because there is nothing good that's going to come out of whatever opinion you gave when you were 16, 15, 16, or 17.
0: Well, there's something... There's something to be said about the dark humor nature, DK, of a lot of stories the last 20 years online. And, you know, you're talking about 11, 12, 13, 14 years old. It's right in the wheelhouse to talk about those things and very dark. And, you know, slash S means sarcasm online, but not everybody picks up on that. The advice from Jemele Hill is pretty standard, I think, these days. I will say this. You and I are I count myself fortunate every day that we didn't grow up in an era where we were 13-year-olds that could thumb out tweets, because, you know, that is, and again, if you're going to be a public figure in a public space, you're going to go into politics, broadcasting, anything like that. You want to be a lawyer, you know, whatever that is. If you were a bit of an edgelord when you were 13 or 14, maybe time to put that account to bed. Mm. People change. People grow up, people mature. So I don't necessarily blame the thoughts of a 13-year-old for somebody in their mid-20s. However, if you're standing by that, like you said, and that's still your belief system, then you're probably not going to get hired in a professional capacity anyway.
1: Right. 520-848-1290. Thoughts on that? That was going around at the end of last week. If the the big question for the Blazers was, should they have given the young man some grace, allowed him to maybe apologize for that, and not have just moved away from him the way that they did?
0: I just think, as I just said, I think the Trailblazers have had nothing but a bad press cycle now for 7 months. So I just think any bad press, they're just trying to put it in the dumpster.
1: They're trying to get rid of it very quickly. Very quickly there. All right. At least he wasn't betting on games or anything of that nature. Who knows? DK on the Sports Tip, 520-848-1290. We're going to break down Arizona football. We'll give you Daily Danny. We've got the sound in now from Danny Gonzalez. We'll give you a little Daily Danny coming up at the top of the 5 o'clock hour, as his defense absolutely was on display.
0: I want to hear him break down those first two possessions at least, right? Play by play.
1: Right. We'll see if that's what he says in his early part of his press conference. 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
2: From the Wildcats Radio 1290 Traffic Center. Sabino Canyon south of Clouds, 4-car crash and impacting southbound Sabino Canyon with backups approaching Tanque Verde. Also reported Valencia west of Tucson Boulevard westbound slowing. 22nd and Country Club, 1st Avenue in Fort Lowell. Also wreck involving a semi westbound I-10 near Marsh Station Road and reportedly off on the side of the road. And I'm Cricket, and your weather, 96 sunny skies tomorrow, about 93 now. Wildcats Radio 1290.
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